0: offense. This is a very different speed of a game.
1: Yeah, I'm a huge fan. As going back to when they drafted him, yeah, I think that when he gets his opportunity, because it might be 2 years, maybe not just be this year, it might be two. I think he is going to shine. Now, on a downside, Jeremiah Love looked outstanding as the weapon that the Arizona Cardinals took at 3 overall. 14 touches, 72 yards, and then it comes back. High ankle sprain. Damn. I mean, you go from, oh my gosh, look at the burst with this guy, too. Oh, he's got a high ankle? That is just brutal. Now, obviously, they're going to shut him down and try and have him ready, hopefully in time for week one, if not week two, because it all depends on the grade of that high ankle. That's the worst kind you can have when it comes to an ankle sprain.
0: That's always the fear when you're showcasing these guys in the preseason, but also when they're brand new to your team, when they're rooks and they're coming in, no matter how great they are or how promising they are, I mean, you got to get them out there. You got to get them some reps in game action. So it's always tough because...
1: Yeah, like Arvell Reese looked amazing. He flashed at times. I got another fellow Buckeye won the top five. Sonny Styles looked like a rookie out there. Even though he was wearing the green dot, there were times that he just looked absolutely lost. But the key is you got time to fix it. You have time to work on it. It's just preseason week one.
0: When do you start leaning into preseason football? Like when, because right now, obviously, it's game one. When does it get serious for you here?
1: The Hall of Fame game.
0: Okay. So you're already there.
1: Yeah. I watched four games yesterday.
0: 30 for 30's new series, The Betrayal of Shohei Ohtani, is available now on all major podcast platforms. The Betrayal of Shohei Ohtani is presented to you by Gusto. You might have a sickness.
1: My wife was building my new desk here in the studio. I was on the couch of replaying, going back and watching preseason football.
0: Preseason. All right. Coming up next here.
1: I got problems.
0: On Amber and Ian. The AP preseason top 25 poll is out. Speaking of preseason, what is our biggest college football takeaways?
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0: but I don't think we'll see the Giants beat themselves as many times as they have in the near past.
1: You know, when you talk about the playoffs and the wild card, they could end up being one of these teams, and I've identified probably a handful of these teams around the league that I don't think are ready to be a playoff team right now, mm-hmm. but they're a team that might end up preventing someone else from being a playoff team. You know yep. what I mean? You know how the NFL sets up this schedule, so you know you really have a backloaded divisional schedule towards the end of the season. I feel like there could be a game or two that all of a sudden comes down to it, and maybe they get a dub that's unexpected. Hell, they did that last year.
0: Yeah.
1: They won a couple games towards the end of the season, including, I believe, against the Cowboys, the final. Wasn't that the final game of the season for them that they beat the Cowboys? Didn't they do that last year?
0: I believe so. But they, I mean, you know that's going to happen because it happens. That's why we love the NFL so much, because right. literally anybody can get it. You know, and they call it any given Sunday. Yeah, right. that's a real thing.
1: I just want to see if Malik Nabers, how healthy he's going to be. You know, is he? I know he's on track to come back week one. If that dude's available, the offensive line plays a little bit better than it, you know, it normally has. I know they've made a couple of additions to the offensive line this offseason. They could be a tough team. Again, I don't think that they're going to make this NFC East take the division this year, but I think that they're going to compete. I think that they're going to be a tough out, and a lot of that has to do with the fact that John Harbaugh has the understanding, the know-how, what he's looking for, how these players need to go out there and compete. And the fact is that he's got so much success and such a great track record, I think the players, the buy-in's easier, right? That's mm-hmm. what we always look for, right, is the buy-in there. Well, when you have a guy that's got the skins on the wall like John Harbaugh does, I think the buy-in is a lot easier. Is there buy-in in Cleveland when it comes to the QB? That's next on Game Night.
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0: playing all the time. So there's a situation that could occur early on in the year. Minnesota's definitely one that you got to keep your eye on. He's Emmett Golden. I'm Q Myers. Coming up next here on Game Night, keeping our eye on L.A. and the Lakers. It's ESPN Radio.
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It was a busy day in the NBA in L.A. I'm Q Myers. Lakers Governor Jeannie Buss is contesting her siblings' vote to sell the family's remaining 17.8% share of the Lakers, according to a letter from her lawyer obtained by ESPN. The Buss family siblings, in a statement early on Monday, said that they had voted to sell their remaining shares to Josh Kushner and Bob Iger at the same $12.5 billion valuation that Mark Walter agreed to last week. They believe they had the right to sell based on a tag-along provision that had been included in the previous sale to Walter in June of 2025. Jeannie Buss was the lone sibling who did not vote to sell the team on Monday. Multiple sources told ESPN she didn't even respond to the family vote on whether to sell the team. Also in the NBA, they found no evidence showing Clippers owner Steve Ballmer funneled money through team sponsors to pay Kawhi Leonard in order to circumvent the salary cap. Instead, the NBA is focused on whether the team's introduction of Leonard to team sponsors constitutes a violation of the league rules prohibiting salary cap circumvention, two of the sources said. The league is examining whether the Clippers are guilty of failure to supervise employees, though it's unclear what specific

0: I saw that on Sunday.
1: Mm-hmm.
0: You give up, you get seven runs scored on you with two outs already.
1: It's crazy.
0: That is almost impossible.
1: Right.
0: But it happened.
1: Yes.
0: So I'm sure that the Rays were happy to get back on the winning side of things and kind of erase that. That's the beautiful thing about baseball, right? You get an opportunity usually the next day to go ahead and clean up what went wrong the day before. And that's exactly what the Rays did, getting that victory of the Orioles 7-6. He's Ed McGolden. I'm Q Myers. SportsCenter All Nights coming up next on ESPN Radio, the all-new ESPN app, SiriusXM Channel 80, and tune in.
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9: The pitch. Fly ball, deep right field, way back and right, gone! Oh, did Kevin McGonigal need that?
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14: 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Or did Kevin McGonigal need that?
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17: 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It's never easy when you're dealing with family, is it? That's straight ahead, SportsCenter All Night. But it's been a rough month and a half for the Dodgers. We're just halfway through the month, and after dropping 3 of 4 to the Brewers over the weekend at home, Dodgers already dropping 4 series in the month of August. And we heard manager Dave Roberts calling out the club on Sunday.
18: This has been, you know, 4, 5, 6 weeks of below average production from our offense. It's the truth. And I just think that we just haven't played clean baseball for quite some time, and that speaks to the defense.
17: Dave Roberts opening up candidly. Monday, Dodgers opening up a series in Denver and opening up the offense. Max Muncy, a 3-run shot in the third, and then in the fifth.
19: He swings and hits a drive deep left center field. This ball heading back to the wall. It is gone. Over the wall, a home run for Ohtani. Home run number 28. An opposite field shot. And Shohei comes across, touches home plate. He has done it again.
17: There's number 28 on the air, but not where he'd stop.
19: That stretch of time. Ohtani hammers one. Deep right center. Way back and gone. Welcome back, my friends, to the show that never ends. He is unbelievable. A 2-run home run, number 29 on the season. 400.

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5: 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Fly ball, deep right field, way back and right. Gone! Or did Kevin McGonigal need that?
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8: 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It's never easy when you're dealing with family, is it? That's straight ahead, SportsCenter All Night. But it's been a rough month and a half for the Dodgers. We're just halfway through the month, and after dropping 3 of 4 to the Brewers over the weekend at home, Dodgers already dropping 4 series in the month of August. And we heard manager Dave Roberts calling out the club on Sunday.
9: This has been, you know, 4, 5, 6 weeks of below average production from our offense. It's the truth. And I just think that we just haven't played clean baseball for quite some time, and that speaks to the defense.
8: Dave Roberts opening up candidly. Monday, Dodgers opening up a series in Denver and opening up the offense. Max Muncy, a 3-run shot in the third, and then in the fifth.
10: He swings and hits a drive deep left center field. This ball heading back to the wall. It is gone. Over the wall, a home run for Ohtani. Home run number 28. An opposite field shot. And Shohei comes across, touches home plate. He has done it again.
8: There's number 28 on the air, but not where he'd stop.
10: That stretch of time. Ohtani hammers one. Deep right center. Way back and gone. Welcome back, my friends, to the show that never ends. He is unbelievable. A 2-run home run, number 29 on the season, 452 feet.
8: Emerson, Lake, and Palmer reference from Tim Neverett. AM 570 LA Sports. Dodgers, an 11-5 win over the Rockies. Ohtani, 4-for-5, 3 RBI, the 2 home runs. He now has 29 on the season. Second multi-homer game this season. He has 19 career homers against the Rockies, his most against any National League opponent in his career. Dodgers, 1 through 4 hitters, combining for 12 hits, their most in a game this season. Dodgers get the win after manager Dave Roberts had expressed his frustration on Sunday. ESPN analyst Eduardo Perez.
11: We saw last year how Dave Roberts was able to manage and hit the championship for that team. They've got talent. They've got big names. They've got big name starters as well. Blake Snell going today, dominating against Colorado.

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6: The pitch. Fly ball, deep right field, way back and right. Gone! Or did Kevin McGonigal need that?
0: College football's AP poll has been released.
7: When you look at Texas on paper, I don't know how you can't think this team is number one or number two in the country.
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8: He's not going to play 60 plays a game. That's not what we're looking for. But he's going to get the snaps that he gets, and he's going to make us better. And hopefully we are playing a lot of games with the lead. And he, along with those other guys I mentioned in that room, will go out there and hunt the O's.
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9: 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It's never easy when you're dealing with family, is it? That's straight ahead, SportsCenter All Night. But it's been a rough month and a half for the Dodgers. We're just halfway through the month, and after dropping 3 of 4 to the Brewers over the weekend at home, Dodgers already dropping 4 series in the month of August. And we heard manager Dave Roberts calling out the club on Sunday.
10: This has been, you know, 4, 5, 6 weeks of below average production from our offense. It's the truth. And I just think that we just haven't played clean baseball for quite some time, and that speaks to the defense.
9: Dave Roberts opening up candidly. Monday, Dodgers opening up a series in Denver and opening up the offense. Max Muncy, a 3-run shot in the third, and then in the fifth.
11: He swings and hits a drive deep left center field. This ball heading back to the wall. It is gone. Over the wall, a home run for Ohtani. Home run number 28. An opposite field shot. And Shohei comes across, touches home plate. He has done it again.
9: There's number 28 on the air, but not where he'd stop.
11: That stretch of time. Ohtani hammers one. Deep right center. Way back and gone. Welcome back, my friends, to the show that never ends. He is unbelievable. A 2-run home run, number 29 on the season, 452 feet.
9: Emerson, Lake, and Palmer reference from Tim Neverett, AM 570 LA Sports. Dodgers, an 11-5 win over the Rockies. Ohtani, 4-for-5, 3 RBI, the 2 home runs. He now has 29 on the season. Second multi-homer game this season. He has 19 career homers against the Rockies, his most against any National League opponent in his career. Dodgers, 1 through 4 hitters.

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2: Josh Kushner and Bob Iger reportedly set to buy the Lakers for more than $12 billion.
3: Kushner and Bob Iger were involved in expansions in Las Vegas. They looked around and said, before we do this, let's call and see if the Lakers are available.
1: And the Lakers are being sold. Mark Walters selling the team. The Buss family looking to piggyback on that and sell the remaining nearly 18% that they still have. At least five of the six siblings reportedly want to. Jeannie Buss apparently pumping the brakes on that, objecting to the proposed sale earlier on ESPN Radio, our Amber Wilson.
4: From the outside looking in, it looks like, well, Jeannie's the one who's the governor of the team, and you can't be a governor of a team unless you have at least a 15% share of that team. So she loses her involvement in the Lakers. None of her siblings are involved in the Lakers like that, so they don't care the same way that maybe she does, because she still wants to be able to have that title, so that it becomes her against her siblings, and you can see both sides, and there's no easy way. If you're the siblings, I understand why they want to take advantage of this price tag that Mark Walters just got, because they would be making significant money. They've had this as a family business. This has been their lives for so long. But man, that gets complicated as you get older, because do your children want to deal with 17.8%? Did those kids want to, you know, when do you go ahead and make those decisions and simplify things? And if the family's already not getting along, makes sense why some of them might be in favor of trying to simplify that trust.
1: Doesn't get simple when the lawyers get involved. Back to baseball. Phillies, a 6-5 win over the Marlins. Christopher Sanchez, six innings, gave up a run on eight hits, striking out six. He's up to 11 wins at home this season. Red Sox pounding the Diamondbacks.
5: 8-1 Boston. Here's a little looping line drive. Fair ball down the left field line all the way to the corner. They're going to send the runner home, and he's going to score standing up. Willier Abreu in without a throw to the plate. Rutschman has a double, and probably a big sigh of relief. And the Red Sox lead 9-1.
1: It would be an 11-1 win over Arizona. WEEI, Red Sox, Major League best 30-11 since July 1st, even with the speed bump they hit over the past week or so. They're the only team in baseball with a win percentage of 650 or better since the 1st of July. Rays edge the Orioles 7-6, snapping a three-game losing streak and avoiding a four-game sweep against Baltimore.
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6: How good is that? Are you ready to take?
0: Number four.
1: As we heard earlier on SportsCenter All Night, Carson Benz throws out back-to-back runners at the plate from right field. His teammate A.J. Ewing in left saying, I want some of that action. Howie Rose, 880 ESPN New York.
7: 0-1, now the pitch. Swinging a grounder left side on through. Base hit left field. Bogart's around third. He's coming home. Ewing's throwing the plate. Head first swipe. He's out. He's out. That is the third outfield assist registered by the Mets in the first two innings. Two by Bench. One by Ewing.
0: Number three.
1: Dodgers have struggled the past month and a half, but certainly not Monday in Denver. AM 570 LA Sports.
8: Last stretch of time. Ohtani hammers one. Deep right center. Way back and gone. Welcome back, my friends, to the show that never ends. He is unbelievable. A two-run home run, number 29 on the season, 452 feet.
0: Number two.
1: In Cincinnati, Reds, Cardinals come down to one at-bat in the 10th. 700 WLW.
9: And to the plate. Ground ball by the third baseman. Stevenson, here he comes. They're going to wave him. Here's the throw. Not nearly in time. And the Reds will walk off the Cardinals in game two. A base hit by Ellie De La Cruz. It just ate up the third baseman, Blaze Jordan. And the Reds will win it here in 10. 6-5 is the score.
0: Number one.
1: That was Cincinnati. While in Chicago, the Cubs and White Sox also came down to one swing in the 10th. Cubs Radio Network.
10: Throw off swing. It's a high fly ball, deep right. Going back, Montgomery. He looks up. Cubs walk it off. Pete Crow Armstrong ends the game the way he started it. With
1: BCA now has 30 on the season, but the Cubs also saying yesterday they won't have shortstop Dansby Swanson. Oblique strain, he's out at least a month. ESPN's Jesse Rogers.
11: They're hoping it's closer to 4 weeks, but you really have to be careful with those oblique injuries. They can linger, so I think they'll be cautious. Get him ready for the playoffs is kind of what they're thinking. As far as overcoming it, they have the depth to do it. It's the one area of the team they're okay in. Not necessarily another starting shortstop, of course, but Nico Hoerner, who played that position in college, will slide over from second base. Pedro Ramirez, who's a good-looking rookie, will get full-time reps at second with Nico at short. And they even have another guy coming back from injury, Matt Shaw. He's due back very soon. So they can cover the loss.
1: Cubs at the top of the National League wild card standings. They're a half game ahead of the Phillies. It's Tuesday, August 18th. Born on this date in 1934, the late Roberto Clemente. The Hall of Famer born 92 years ago today. Two-a-days continuing with Falcons and Dolphins. Unsportsmanlike, they're next. I'm Jay Reynolds, back tomorrow with SportsCenter All Night. It's ESPN Radio.
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15: Swung, that is hammered high and deep, left field. 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
1: If you miss any of our conversation with Adam Schefter, wow. There was a lot there.
0: On Unsportsmanlike.
1: A lot from Shefty. If you missed any of it, you can go back on the podcast and listen. Along with Chris Canty, Kimberly A. Martin, in for Small today, Evan Cohen with you. We draft our most interesting things that Adam had to say. Kmart in for Smalls gets the first pick, then CC, then me, then Vegas East.
2: I actually thought, guys, that Schefter... I love that sound. I'm surprised to hear that the thing Adam Schefter is most looking forward to is seeing Ty Simpson. Because think about it. Here's a guy who a lot of people said, why would they even draft him? They don't need another quarterback. They need an offensive lineman. And you know who I'm looking at. And what did Schefter say? All those people who had something to say. Okay, he didn't say it like that. But the point is that he showed flashes and he showed enough that makes you think, all right, I want to see more because maybe the Rams knew exactly what they were doing.
1: You know, to that point, first of all, LA is the hottest sports town right now. If you think about ESPN LA and what they both Lakers and Clippers, all the drama there, right? The Dodgers get back on track last night, Ohtani two home runs, plus the greatest show on turf, remake maybe with the Rams here. But that I was on ESPN LA and said, I don't cap yesterday. And this was a whole big thing. We were still debating this about Ty Simpson and whether or not it was the right pick. Like it's going to go on. I guess until February 14th at their stadium as to whether or not they win the Super Bowl, right? I mean, that's, but here's where I struggle. I know, I struggle with if they don't win the Super Bowl, is it because they didn't take someone else?
3: It's possible.
1: See, I think it's
3: we've never had a rookie contribute to a team winning the Super Bowl.
1: I understand that.
3: We just saw it with Nicky Minaj with the Seattle Seahawks.
1: I get it.
3: So there's always an opportunity cost associated with the drafting stash at a quarterback when you use a premium pick.
2: Again, they needed to address the secondary because that was the issue last year, and they did that. Thank you.
1: Next pick.
3: For my pick in the Adam Schefter draft, the Christian Gonzalez contract negotiation saga. Shefty said the Devin Witherspoon deal doesn't bring the Patriots and Gonzo closer together. Now, what's noteworthy is that Devin Witherspoon is represented by CAA Sports, the same agency that represents Christian Gonzalez. You would think that that would mean that the framework for being able to reset the market yet again in successive weeks would be there. But it doesn't sound like Christian Gonzalez is content with them just throwing a couple of dollars on top of what Witherspoon got on a deal. He wants a jump from where the quarterback market is already at, and I'm not quite sure that that leads to the Patriots and Gonzalez being able to have a pact locked in long-term before the start of the season.
1: Yeah, it's a very interesting thing because I also took it as this. I took it as the greatest organizations in any business, not just sports, operate on their terms and their timeline and are not influenced necessarily by others. Like if the Patriots are like, we don't have to give them a certain deal because the Seahawks did. Now the Seahawks are better right now, obviously, but the Seahawks, they can give their deals. We give our deals if you're Bob Kraft and the Patriots. Like I don't know that they necessarily have to give the deal because Seattle did. You're rolling your eyes at me, Kmart.
2: No, I'm looking for the audience who can't see us. I'm looking quizzically at you because whenever we get into situations with why aren't teams paying their guys, the Dallas Cowboys, why would they wait to sign people? The price, yesterday's price is not today's price. The price is going to keep going up. So I guess the idea that teams aren't beholden to other teams' contract terms is true, but the price is just going to keep going up the longer you wait is why I'm confused.
1: Sure. If there's ever a team that's not afraid to trade someone early, and I understand it's a different person, I get it. Mm-hmm. But if I woke up one morning and Adam Schefter reported that the New England Patriots traded Christian Gonzalez, I can't be shocked because it's them. I'm sorry.
2: I would hate that.
1: I would hate it because I love Christian Gonzalez. Belichick's last pick, by the way, last first rounder. And boy, that worked out pretty damn well. But if there's ever a team that's willing to do it, we know they would be willing to do it. I don't want it, but that I guess that's what I'm saying. All right, next pick.
2: Okay.
1: My
2: pick.
1: I haven't gone.
2: Oh, you didn't? Oh, I'm so
1: You traded up. I get two next week.
2: Great. Okay.
1: We're not going to be here.
2: My next pick in the Adam Schefter topic draft is... The problem with the Baker contract is not the money. It's the fact that he sees himself as a franchise guy and instead of 2 years, would rather 3 or 4. And my question is, given Baker's career, given the fact that Baker is happy in Tampa and does want to stay there, should Baker just bite the bullet and take, because the money's there in theory? Or should
1: money
2: he really?
1: Is the motive. Shout out Lil Wayne. Go ahead.
4: Jar.
3: Continue, Kmart.
2: Should he, if you were Baker, would you, if you were advising Baker, would you say, you know what, just sign this and get this over with? To have the security of, it may not be 3 years, but 2 years at this price tag, still good enough.
3: Yeah, I mean, if it's 2 years, over $100 million, I don't know how you turn that down if you're Baker Mayfield. But I always respect a player that's willing to bet on himself. Mm-hmm. But there's always a downside to it with the nature of the game and the nature of the position. Things could go left in Tampa quickly. You could be talking about a new regime going into next year with a new head coach that might not be as bullish on what you bring to the party. So you're taking a huge risk by mm-hmm. not accepting the contract mm-hmm. that the front office for the Bucks has put on the table.
2: Is that what you were going to say, Evan?
1: No, but what a draft. This is like the Colts back in the day when they had Steve Entman and Quentin Coriot in the first couple picks of the draft.
3: Yeah.
1: That's what Kmart just did. All right, Vegas East, I lost my pick here. I waited too long, I guess. Vegas East, your pick.
4: That Adam Schefter personally hates Kimberly and Martin and is on the right side of history about Mexican poop.
1: He had a great setup.
3: Done.
1: He had a great setup. He
3: Done.
1: Really did. 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
3: Cowboys have been quiet, and that's why everybody should be taking the Dallas Cowboys a little more seriously this time of year than we typically do.
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0: Stefanski. QB injuries to Tua and Michael Penix Jr. Extensions for Bijan. Drake London. Kyle Pitts. There are two draft picks from a year ago. One is suspended, James Pierce. And the other one, unfortunately, Jalen Walker, out with an injury. Mm. CC, you have used two words to associate this team with a concept. Sneaky tank.
1: Yes.
0: Explain.
1: Who's the quarterback for the Atlanta Falcons?
0: Kmart, go ahead.
1: I don't know. Like,
2: it's Tua by default.
1: I say that as a rhetorical because I'm not sure that even they know. And yeah, you're saying it's Tua by default based on the body of work. But based on what we saw in the preseason game against the Broncos, if it doesn't get a hell of a lot better, I don't know what Tua being your week one starter is ultimately worth. And Evan, you brought up the interesting hypothetical when it comes to Tua. And if he's not the starting quarterback in Atlanta at any point this season, does it make sense to have him on the roster? Because Tua as a backup quarterback is like having a parachute with a hole in it, right? With the injury history, it just doesn't make a lot of sense. So I think the Atlanta Falcons are in a very precarious spot. And I don't know why they didn't anticipate or foresee these issues, given the injury history of both the key actors in that quarterback room.
2: Well, I'm with you on the last point, because what we're going to go on is what we're going to go off of is history, and Tua's history leaves much to be desired. However, the only counter that I will offer is it's one preseason game, CC.
1: But it's one preseason game off of a season where Tua was bad enough for the Miami Dolphins to need $100 million in dead money and move off of him.
2: I'm with you. But I think, again, as the person who tries to bring nuance and, you know, sort of voice of reason to any show I'm on,
1: okay,
2: I don't want to overhype guys off of one game, and I don't want to kill them off of one preseason game. Now, if Tua comes back and in his second preseason game looks like what we saw over the weekend, whatever it was, then I understand signaling us, you know, ringing the alarm a little bit, but it was one preseason game.
0: I think the one preseason game argument can be used for Ty Simpson because he's never played in the NFL before. I just don't know that one preseason game could be used for a guy that's been in the NFL as long as Tua has been. If you want, I'm pro Ty Simpson. I've been clear on that, right? I thought it was a great pick. I thought he was awesome. Like, just
1: you're a big fan of that pick.
0: Just watching him, you're like, oh, he can play.
2: Yeah.
0: But if someone way smarter at football, Chris Canty, says, it's one preseason game, will you calm down? All right, fine.
2: Yeah. Me saying it doesn't.
0: No, but you're in agreement with me. That's the problem on this one, right? So you and I are on the same page. CeCe's the one who's against us. In this specific spot, when you do the reasoned, measured comment of it's one preseason game with Tua, sure, but like I worked at ESPN West Palm on the air for 20 years. I've watched a lot of Dolphins games. I know what the mess looks like. And Tua has been a mess for a while. Now, I don't want to solely blame him because he had horrific injuries that he can't control. I just don't know, like, is that the guy that I want as my backup quarterback?
2: So I think those are two different, what we're talking about are two different things. I am with you. Would I, as a GM of a franchise or a head coach, want Tua as my quarterback? No. He would not have been in there given what I've seen over the course of his career. I have covered him against the Ravens years ago where he threw six touchdowns and beat Lamar. Like, I understand the talent that is there, but there's enough evidence that it's just not good enough or health is so much of an issue that I don't even want to take that risk. Now, that said, I am trying to be measured when it comes to him because off of one preseason game, I'm not going to say the Falcons made a complete mistake having him as their quarterback. I at least need a little bit more evidence before I say that.
0: Yeah, I don't
2: think. Does that make sense? Like, it's one game. Okay. But he's here. You have no, the other guy's not healthy. He's not healthy yet. So who's the quarterback? It's going to be Tua, who you brought in on a 1-year deal.
0: Yeah. I probably would rather Cooper Rush.
1: Right?
0: That gets me closer to a destination.
2: Well, there was a reason.
0: By the way, the Falcons have made a move. Like, thank you.
2: Thank you.
0: Right in this moment, Adam Schefter just reported they signed Za'Darius Smith, veteran pass rusher, outside linebacker. They obviously needed help there.
1: Former teammate.
0: They need. Okay, well, that goes to show how long he's been in the league. Well, just
2: you
0: saying.
2: Call him old? That what are you doing? Feelings. What are you doing?
0: That hurts my what year did you retire?
1: 2015 was my last season.
0: Wait, why did you answer that?
2: Because you can wait. Maybe did you retire? You wait before you put in the retirement papers?
1: I didn't say that for any particular reason.
0: You heard it the way I heard it. Was there some sort of, still not retired and we didn't know that?
2: Are you going to pull a Jeff Saturday and just leave to go back to the NFL or something?
1: No,
0: When was the last time you thought about playing?
1: No. What do you mean? The last time I thought about playing? 2016 was the last time I thought about playing.
0: Okay, but the Cameron and I went the same way. Is he about to tell us something that we don't know?
1: What am I going to tell you?
2: Words matter.
0: I don't know that you're going to all of a sudden go into retirement.
1: No. No, there is no Aaron Donald go work out for some team. I ain't doing that. I am done. I have no interest in going out there and playing in between those white lines. I'm good.
2: Jerry, call him.
0: Jesse needs to confirm that. Empower.
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22: The Buss family siblings issued a statement Monday saying they'd voted to sell their remaining 17.8% share of the Lakers. A problem, Governor Jeannie Buss is contesting her siblings' votes, according to a letter from her attorney.
23: You have two different legal statutes here. The 2017 court ruling that said no sale can go through without Jeannie Buss's approval, and right now she is not approving or selling.
24: People can now look at the Lakers and say they're probably more dysfunctional than the franchise that you root for.
25: It's just me against the world.
0: Okay, welcome to the show. We are Unsportsmanlike here on ESPN Radio, ESPN 2. 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Long Chris Canty, Kimberly A. Martin, in for Smalls today. Evan Cohen with you. Basketball in LA, business in LA, wild right now. CeCe, but I mean, she was caught on camera, so just go. Explain what happened.
1: Kmart, I don't know if you noticed, but at 6 a.m., when the clock hits 6 a.m. Eastern,
0: we start a show.
1: Our show actually comes on the air, so you can't talk like we're in the makeup room and it's just us.
0: She literally turns to see, like, I told Evan last week. We have work to do.
2: Guys, normally, like, I hear music. I don't hear anything.
0: Well, maybe before now would have been the time to tell us that.
2: I didn't. Okay.
1: Come on, Kmart.
2: I know. Act like you've been there. I was here yesterday. Tighten up.
0: I don't know. Were you here yesterday?
2: I was. I gave a lot of material yesterday. A lot of material. Let's be clear.
0: All right. Well, do I not go to sound now? Because you won't be able to hear it. We have great sound on this Lakers situation.

0: Lakers. So let's rewind. Let's go back to last year. The Lakers are sold by the Buss family to gazillionaire Mark Walter. He's the owner of the Dodgers. He buys the Lakers. We're all sitting there. CeCe's sitting there as a Lakers fan saying, okay, things are different now. The Buss family was amazing for so long, but people describe them, and this is weird to say about ownership with a sports team, as a mom and pop shop.
1: Yes.
0: And the reason that they were described that way was because there is no other business that they had like making billions that they also bought the Lakers. This was their business or is their business. Mark Walter buys it. Then out of nowhere, what? Last week, we get the news. Wait, he's selling it? He's flipping it? Why would he do that? Now we're hearing all kinds of rumors and investigations with government involved, etc. So he flips it to Josh Kushner and Bob Iger. Okay. And then we're going through the details. We're like, well, the $12.5 billion valuation, but he bought 78%. Where's the other percentages going? Well, the Buss family still at 17.8%. But there is something called a tag-along provision. And what that allows is for the Buss family to say, we're going to tag along on that sale, on that that valuation, and we're going to get our money's worth for the 17.8. Six siblings. One of them is really in charge, Jeannie. She basically fired all the other ones over the course of time.
1: She did.
0: And so now they're saying, well, now it's our turn. Now we get our get back because we get our money and a huge valuation. But Jeannie's saying, no. You can't do that. 2017 lawsuit that went on, the court ruling that says she has to approve it. There's a lot there. This is wild. I don't know what's going to happen next, but that's where we are right now.
1: This is ridiculous, man. You can't have your cake and eat it too. And I understand Jeannie Buss is relevant because she's the governor of the Los Angeles Lakers, which is the most iconic sports franchise that the NBA has. But at the same time, you're talking about a $12.5 billion valuation when it comes to the sale to the Iger-Kushner Group, of which the Buss Family Trust would receive $2.25 billion. When you cut it six ways, that's $375 million off of an investment our daddy made 50 years ago at $67.5 million. That's a whole lot of millions, Kmart. And so what I don't understand is if the majority of the six siblings approve to sell their share of it, why is Jeannie Buss holding up the deal?
2: Well, you also have to keep in mind, like, Jeannie Buss, when you think of the Lakers, you think of her. Do you know the names of the other siblings?
0: I do because of this.
2: The average fan.
1: Jim, Johnny, Janie, Joey, Justin.
2: Okay,
1: it's a lot of J's too.
2: Right, I'm talking about the average fan.
0: If you didn't have the job we had, you would not know that.
2: Right, because the tight relationship that she had with her father, I think that is sort of why she wants to dig her feet in the sand and say, like, no, I don't want to sell. I understand if you're a sibling, you might look at this like, this is not a labor of love for us. This is sort of, we can all cash in and get this money and sort of part ways and we have this money. I just think for her, it's a different scenario and she's looking at it differently. And I understand it. This is the family business.
0: I would just wondering, because we'll never know this, because they would have to admit to this publicly. I don't know. My guesstimation is it's not about the 375. It's about getting back at her.
2: Well, she did fire her brother.
0: Yeah, I think
1: I fired a brother and a sister.
0: Yeah.
1: Who was assistant
0: Jeannie.
1: GM. Yeah.
0: I think part of it is now's our turn, right? I think there is part of it. Now, dumb question. Obviously, this can't happen this way or else it already would have. Why can't, let's round up to 18% because the numbers work easier. It's 17.8%. Why can't she just keep her 3% and the other 5 sell? Now, she would not be the governor because you need, and governor, the title governor means basically you're in control. You're at the board of governors meetings. You're the one representing the team to the NBA. But I would think, this is guesstimation. I would think if you're Iger and Kushner, Jeannie Buss is a plus for your organization, not a minus. At 3% as a minority owner with no controlling interest in terms of being the governor, she's the public face of ownership at games. She's awesome with fans. She's kind of the representative.
1: We got a face. His name is Bob Iger.
2: That's what I think.
1: I'm straight.
2: If I own ESPN and then you two come in and want to buy it, and I say, well, hey, guys, can I just have like this little 3%? It's still your team. It's sort of like, no. Get the old people out.
0: So this is
2: our run. Like, why would they want her?

0: her to be a part of it.
1: It's not complicated, Kmart. I'm not spending $12.5 billion
0: for you to still be here.
1: For you to still be here and running the thing that I own and that I'm signing the checks for.
0: Yeah.
1: She got to move around. And if you didn't want to go down this road, then you shouldn't have sold the team 14 months ago to Mark Walton. But they actually decided that they were going to do that, which is why I come back to my original point, Ev. You can't have your cake and eat it too. If you want the money, that's cool. You can get it. But it doesn't mean that you're going to stay installed as the controlling governor of the Los Angeles Lakers. That ain't going to happen. That ain't how this business runs. And unfortunately, it feels like it's setting up for her to find that out the hard way.
2: So I'm not trying to be right nor wrong, but I can tell you that I feel wrong and you're right. Because what you just laid out is right. They're looking at her as a negative. And they don't, and she had the opportunity to not have this ever happen. And she chose for it to happen. And she probably
1: opened the door.
2: Yeah. Not this sale. It's the previous sale. And by the way, the tag along provision, which I thought was a Girl Scout cookie, but the tag along.
1: Tag alongs are great.
2: So good. Number one.
1: It's so good.
0: First, okay, Thin Mint's the best. But
2: no, tag alongs are better.
1: No,
0: tag alongs. Okay. We'll debate this later, but go ahead.
2: So I wonder why that was put in the first place. Because if you're selling whatever percentage of the team to Mark Walter, the tag-along provision, in the back of your mind, means he may find a buyer at some point that is so great in terms of the valuation. We tag along with the sale and we get this enormous amount. You didn't have to put that in there. That means you keep your 17.8% forever.
1: That means that this was not an event that was completely unforeseen.
2: That's right. And you guys are right. You guys are right. She put herself in this position. I guess maybe I should do it this way. Instead of a statement, let me ask it as a question. Is Jeannie Buss, as the face of the Lakers, worth having still if you're Iger and Kushner, or because of the fact that you're spending the $12.5 billion in terms of the valuation, not the money, but the valuation, you need a clean slate here?
1: Well, I don't know that you need a clean slate, but I also don't think that you need the redundancy in terms of somebody that's forward-facing, representing your franchise in the business community. You have Bob Iger. He is one of the most respected executives, not just in sports, but in the Fortune 100. So I don't know that you need Jeannie Buss being able to, you know, conduct the business and the day-to-day operations of the franchise. If you need another face, you got Magic Johnson that's still there.
2: So, from a
1: player standpoint, from an alumni standpoint, and for somebody that's in the business community, I got all the faces I need. I don't need Jeannie Buss meddling and ultimately trying to have a hand in the overall direction that I'm taking the franchise and our program.
0: So I think of it in terms, because I was trying to picture, like, imagine the Dallas Cowboys ever being, this would never happen with the Dallas Cowboys. But when I think about NFL's off seasons and a GM gets fired, the new GM comes in and he starts cleaning house in the personnel department, because all of those people were there with the previous guy who was in charge. You want a clean slate, you want your people. So I can't imagine paying that kind of money, that kind of bread, and saying, you know what? You can stick around.
1: No.
0: Like, it just wouldn't happen. And to Evan's point, you do have other franchise faces that can go, that are synonymous with the Lakers, that go a long way in terms of that fan to organization connection.
1: And
0: I don't think she's necessary in that.
1: I agree with that, Kmart. And here's the other thing. The Iger-Kushner group, they have people that they want to bring in.
0: Chris Paul
1: is one of the individuals that has been linked to this sale and saying that he could have a role as an executive within the Los Angeles Lakers franchise. Again, another face, somebody that is well-respected in the NBA community and sports as a whole, a future Hall of Famer. You don't need Jeannie Buss as a face, even though from a nostalgia standpoint, we like that connectivity to the architect of the Lakers as we know him, and Dr. Jerry Buss. So I think it's weird that she wants to hang around knowing that the majority of her siblings want to sell the team and they want to move forward with being able to cash out their stakes within the franchise. It just seems really, really strange, and it's going to make for a very awkward Thanksgiving dinner.
0: He said it earlier. CeCe said it earlier. It's sort of, you put yourself in this position.
2: Yeah, he's right. He's right. I was planning on making an argument of just keep the split it up six ways, round it up to 18, 3% each, keep her in the mix in some capacity, give her a different position. But there's no leg to stand on. I made the argument for about 4 seconds. And no, I'm serious. And now I realize, like, there is no leg to stand on because now, it's now 2 sales ago, you right. put yourself in this position.
1: But here's the other thing, Ev. It's not like she wasn't going away. She had 5 years. And then
2: so 2030, correct.
1: And then the Walter Group was going to take over anyway. So this was going to happen.
0: It's just happening sooner.
2: Is there any other position within the company that you would hire her for?
1: No.
2: Then? Not that she's qualified for $1 million.
0: No, I think if I am coming in as the new person acquiring this asset, no, I definitely do not want anyone tied to the family still here. Because I think you need that clean slate. This is our time to run it the way we want.
2: Okay. Well, this, by the way, everything that Kmart and CC just said makes a ton of sense and theoretically could happen. It ain't happening anytime soon because Jeannie Buss is going to fight this in court as you would expect because it's her franchise.
1: Man, them billable hours for them lawyers finna rack up. They finna
2: Speaking
1: get paid.
2: Speaking of that,
1: they finna get
2: we
1: paid.
2: Have an update in the Kawhi saga. Boy, LA basketball business right now is juicy. We will get to that next. 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
1: The league has found no evidence that owner Steve Ballmer funneled money through team sponsors to pay Kawhi Leonard in order to circumvent the salary cap.
2: The crux of the NBA's case is focusing on the introductions and not specifically hard evidence of salary cap circumvention, that they didn't expect that this would be a case that could survive arbitration.
3: Some people have read this story as that there's sort of an exoneration happening. No, this is a negotiation between the Clippers attorneys right now and the league.
4: I'm different, yeah, I'm different. I'm different, yeah, I'm different.

0: with you, 30 for 30's new series, The Betrayal of Shohei Ohtani. Because you thought maybe I was going to go with Kawhi, Steve Ballmer. Who knows what the next 30 for 30 podcast is. But the current one, The Betrayal of Shohei Ohtani, available on all major podcast platforms. The Betrayal of Shohei Ohtani, presented by Gusto. Shohei, by the way, with 2 home runs last night. 4 of 5, 4 runs scored, 3 ribbies, 2 homers. He's got 29 homers on the year. Dodgers won last night against the Rockies. But PCA, Pete Crow Armstrong, had a leadoff homer and a walk-off homer in a 7-5 win over the White Sox. For the Cubs, that NL MVP race is on fire right now. Side note, Edwin Diaz, disaster for the Dodgers. Once again, had a bad outing last night.
1: But you already knew that, though.
0: Yeah, exactly. That was the most obvious thing. Like, oh, he's got the... Somehow Pete Crow Armstrong does not have the Mets curse, but Edwin Diaz does because he was a minor leaguer when the Mets traded him. But Edwin Diaz, since he's come back for the Dodgers off of injury in July and August, remember, he's the closer. 7 2/3, 16 hits, 11 earned runs.
2: Is that bad?
0: Perfect response, Kmart. And I will continue.
1: Yeah, I did toss him bad practice.
0: I will continue to say this. The Dodgers closer in the World Series or the NLCS should be Shohei Ohtani. They should move him to the bullpen and make him their closer. Now, I don't know how it works in terms of the lineup. You'd have to figure all that out, the spot in the lineup. I am telling you right now, the move for Ohtani, if he could pitch, is the Dodgers should make him their closer in the postseason. CeCe loves this so much, it pains him that he loves this idea.
1: I didn't say that.
0: You hate this idea.
1: I didn't say that either.
0: Well, give me what you're going to say.
2: But you're like, I don't know, they got to figure out the lineup, whatever, but you should totally just make him the closer. Yeah.
0: Meaning, I don't know how the rules work relative to, like, if you move him from DH to closer, if you lose the, like, whatever, you need a pinch hitter, if it goes extra innings. They'll figure that out. I'm sure there's a way of doing that.
2: Hey, you guys take care of that. But use my bright idea. Figure it out later.
0: You don't think Ohtani is the closer in a big spot is a good idea if he's not going to start? Because the arm stuff that give him an inning here and an inning there versus Edwin Diaz?
1: If he's going to pitch, he's going to be my starter.
0: I'd make him the closer. I don't think they need him as a starter.
2: You can have him as your starter and hopefully be up in the game already as opposed to bringing him in to...
0: Right, but there are other people that have blown leads and not pitched as well.
1: The Dodgers always use starters as
0: relievers,
1: relief pitchers in the postseason.
0: Just throwing that out there.
1: Yeah, I don't think it'll be Shohei Ohtani, though. They've got other options.
0: That's what I would do. Yeah. Anyway, all right. So the latest with Kawhi, there's a lot here. So there was a phenomenal ESPN reporting yesterday by Don Van Natta and Ramona Shelburne and Baxter Holmes and Cham Charania and all of our great reporters that put out there that as of now, it seems as if the NBA has no concrete evidence that Steve Ballmer, the majority governor, owner of the Clippers, was directly involved in salary cap circumvention with Kawhi Leonard, right? That it seemingly, at least per the reporting, was... Here, we have a great advertising partner, Kawhi's representatives, let's introduce you to. That's not an issue. Unless it was an issue of, we're going to introduce you to all these people before you sign, then there's some gray area. Now, but there's a catch to this. NBA Chief Communications Officer Mike Bass issued the statement yesterday, quote, ESPN's article regarding the LA Clippers investigation for which the NBA declined to cooperate contains numerous and significant inaccuracies. The results in this matter will be made clear once the investigation is concluded. So if there are inaccuracies, what are the inaccuracies? Is it that Ballmer was directly involved? Explain to me that part of it. Long story short, we still don't know what's going on here.
2: It's a mess. It's just like the Lakers situation. It is just messy, messy mess. And I don't know, guys, as an NFL girly, I'm a little disappointed by the NBA.
0: Explain.
2: What is going on? I guess my frustration as a fan of the NBA is how long has this investigation been going on?
0: Almost a year.
2: Thank you. Yeah. And at some point, I'm trying to picture Roger Goodell. We'd be up in our, like, where, what are the findings? At some point, the NBA has to tell us what they have so far. And I think if you are a regular fan, you're watching this situation. And I think at this point, just tell me, is Kawhi Leonard playing or not? How much do I care about this? If you're a regular fan. Exactly.
0: You know, technically he's still in the Clippers. Yeah, right. He's going to tennis tournaments in Toronto.
1: He's going to everything in Toronto.
0: Right.
2: He is.
0: You know, I'm glad you brought up the NFL. Here's the difference. I don't think the NFL owners or commissioner cares to be in partnership with the players. I think the NBA governors and commissioner especially wants to be in partnership with the players.
1: Well, because one player can make that big of a difference.
0: So
1: in the product,
0: when you're comparing the two, Roger Goodell would not care what anyone else thought about this or if the penalties were not suitable for somebody. Here are the penalties. Deal with it. We saw it. The best player of our lifetime was suspended 4 games for Deflategate, mm-hmm. right? And I won't go into it, but I read every part of that document, like, and he should never have been suspended for 1 second. Not the point, but the point in this case is, yeah, it's still going on. You know what the crazy part is? We have the Lakers situation. We have the Clippers situation. There are two other situations that may ultimately be as worse. They're just not as sexy. Portland and Phoenix. Go read about some of the stuff going on in both of those situations. I'm not saying illegal or anything like that. I'm saying that, like, oh, do you really want this situation within your sport? Baxter Holmes, who reported on this, gave an update, ESPN NBA writer and just phenomenal writer in general, as to when this Kawhi saga could finally be resolved. He was on SportsCenter yesterday.
3: It doesn't really add any clarity as to when there could be a resolution for this trade. Both of these things are kind of entangled in each other, and one is in some ways kind of holding up the other. Now, I think there's two important dates to keep in mind. In mid-September, there's going to be an NBA Board of Governors meeting, and I think that will serve as kind of an inflection point as to we might have some clarity by then. If not by then potentially by the end of the month at the very least, when media day and training camps are set to begin for the coming season. So those are the next dates that I would keep in mind towards us having some clarity on this matter. But that's kind of, I would say those would take some time.
0: Okay, Kmart, Baxter Holmes there. Kmart is sick of this, understandably so. I would say 99% of the audience is probably sick of this continuing. CeCe, you have a solution for all of this, and somehow it involves the Houston Astros. Explain.
1: Well, before I even get to that, let's say the quiet part out loud. The NBA didn't find any evidence of salary cap circumvention from Steve Ballmer and the Clippers because the NBA didn't want to find any evidence. They didn't want to find anything. They didn't want a smoking gun. They were hoping there wasn't a there. They're dismissing the reporting by our network and some of the finest people in terms of being able to do these types of investigations because that is the best way to provide cover for them. They're basically screaming fake news when it comes to what Ramona Shelburne has been reporting and what Pablo Torre finds out has said about this whole issue. Mm-hmm. The NBA didn't want to find anything. Over a month ago, Commissioner Adam Silver said, Wachtell Lipton, the law firm that's doing the investigation, you need to wrap it up because we got the season getting ready to start and we need clarity. They didn't want to find anything because they want to preserve one of the most moneyed owners in the sport, continuing to be able to wheel and deal and elevate the profile of not only the Clippers, but the entire league. And so the NBA was hoping and praying that they could find a way to brush past this and get ready for the start of the season. That's what they were looking for. And so ultimately, by releasing this statement from the league office, they're starting the process of being able to spin it forward to 26-27. But I would just say this. When you have the situation with aspiration for tens of millions of dollars, when you have the issue with Daktronics that we found out about a couple of weeks ago for multiple millions of dollars, I can't ignore the connection with the Clippers, Steve Ballmer, and Kawhi Leonard. If it was a one-off, if it was one of these endorsement deals in isolation, maybe you could dismiss it. But when it comes to having both of these issues pop up, I don't take it as a coincidence. And that's the problem. That's the issue that the league is going to have to somehow, some way, find a way to diffuse, and I just don't know how they get there.
0: I do think it's possible that Ballmer was not involved initially, but he oversees everything. I do think that is possible. When he's a billionaire, he's not involved in millionaire things. He's involved in billionaire things. That said, very quickly, CeCe, because I teased it here.
1: Yes, I agree with you when it comes to the billionaires being at a high level and there being a lot of layers in between.
0: Yeah.
1: But when it comes to violating the collective bargaining agreement, when it comes to salary cap circumvention, there's only one person that's going to sign off. Because guess what? If an underling does that, that person is going to lose their livelihood, their job with the organization, and they're not going to be able to work in the league moving forward.
0: Fair.
1: So nobody's going to jeopardize their career by going rogue and doing something that wasn't approved by ownership.
0: Quickly, 30 seconds, give us the Astros comp, because you've made this.
1: Well, yeah, I mean, I just think that if you're Adam Silver, you want to try to prevent this into the future. The only way to do that is to have all of the knowledge and understanding and inner workings of how the Clippers, Steve Ballmer, and Kawhi Leonard were able to pull this off. It's similar to what Rob Manfred did with the Houston Astros with the electronic sign stealing scandal. He gave everybody immunity for coming clean. They explained to him what they did, how elaborate the scheme was, and using the replay cameras. And then all of a sudden now, they have a way in Major League Baseball to prevent players and managers from being able to use that as a weapon against the opposing team when they're in their home ballpark. That's what Adam Silver should have done. That's what leadership looks like when it comes to something so nefarious, so scandalous. But the NBA chose to do something different.
0: Well, speaking of leadership, we got the amazing opportunity a couple of weeks ago, me, you, Smalls, to meet with the great leadership at Lids and the cool products that they have out right now. I mean, everybody is familiar with that brand. Lids is awesome. If you need a hat, that's where you're going. But they have gear. They have old school. They have new school. CC, tell everybody about it.
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1: The AP has released their top 25. They have those Ohio State Buckeyes ranked number one, as loaded as any team in the country.
2: You have nine Southeastern Conference teams that are ranked in the top 25. There are a combined zero first place votes, not one.
3: I think the committee reads these rankings and kind of just gives a pass, even though they don't have to make any decisions until late October or early November.
4: 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Kimberly A. Martin, in for Smalls today. Evan Cohen with you. Yes, AP Top 25 out. College football, just a few weeks away here from week zero. Ohio State, Big Ten, number one overall. Oregon, number two. Georgia, three. Notre Dame, four. Texas, five. Indiana, defending champs, six. The team they beat in the national championship game, Miami, seven. A&M, eight. Ole Miss, nine. And Oklahoma, 10. I guess I should mention number 11 because it's preseason. It's hype. It's headlines. It's not a national championship game. So that's when you talk about Lane Kiffin. Number 11, LSU in that. Kmart, CC, yes. Big... you say yes like I'm doing attendance. Biggest reaction right off the bat for the top 25.
5: It's a lot of shade in this poll going toward Miami and Indiana. They were just in the national championship game. Kirk Cignetti is the best coach in college football right now. He's got that program rolling. Back-to-back playoff appearances followed in his first season up with an undefeated season, a Heisman Trophy winner, and holding up to Natty. And then on the other side of it is what Mario Cristobal has done in Miami, right? He brought in Darian Mensah, who was second in the FBS in yards and touchdown passes. He led Duke to an ACC title, as painful as it is for me to say that sentence. And you're talking about a roster full of blue chip recruits. Half of Miami is 4- and 5-star players. I don't understand why they're so far down in this poll. It just doesn't make any sense to me.
6: I think for me, the first thing I looked at was Indiana. And I understand that I don't cover college football exclusively, but I feel like if you're going to go 16-0, like you said, if you are going to win your first national championship, I'm a little surprised to see them, where are they, at six. Now, is it because, I will need you guys to explain, because I'll defer to your knowledge, CeCe and Evan, but is it because last year people looked at their schedule and thought it wasn't as competitive as some others? Or is that, what is the justification for having Notre Dame ahead of them? Somebody explain it to me, because I will say I don't. What's that?
4: Mendoza is not there. Now, but here's the thing. Here's the problem with that.
5: Mendoza wasn't there the year before, and they went to the playoffs.
4: That's right. Josh Hoover came into
6: the portal,
4: in my opinion, comes into Indiana as a better player upon arrival than Mendoza was. Mm-hmm. That doesn't mean he's going to be a better player upon exit or have better results. I also believe there's an argument to be made, and people may go crazy on this, that Darian Mensah may come into Miami as a better player upon arrival than Carson Beck.
5: I don't think it's an argument.
4: It's definitive.
5: Yes.
4: You just knew Carson Beck's name and you knew his school more than you football-wise.
5: Miami upgraded at quarterback.
4: Yeah.
6: So wouldn't that bolster the question that we're both raising as to why those programs?
4: Yes, but the first preseason game of the NFL was between the Raiders and the Cardinals, right?
6: Correct.
4: Or am I wrong on that? Raiders? Well, No. Cardinals were in the first, Panthers, Cardinals. But over the last couple of weeks, we've seen the Raiders and the Cardinals. And we've seen Mendoza play. We've seen Carson Beck play. Now, the voting was done before that. But it's front and center. The two quarterbacks that were in the national championship game, one was a number one pick overall. The other one may start as a rookie, as a third round pick, Carson Beck in Arizona. So the guys they lost are front and center. So when you're saying, why don't we pay them more respect? It's because in some ways they lost pretty big time guys. Now, that doesn't mean that they shouldn't be higher up on the rankings. I agree with you for both of them. And we go to this place.
5: But to your point about Josh Hoover, though, Mendoza, when he got to Indiana, he had thrown for 5,000 yards, and he started 20 games. Josh Hoover, upon arrival.
4: From TCU,
5: upon arrival to Indiana. 9,600 yards passing, 36 starts.
4: So more and better. Or better and more, however you want to look at it.
5: Well, 36 games played. I mean, I guess the whole point is this guy has played a lot of football.
4: And
7: and he's good.
5: And he's good. And here's the thing. I think we dismiss what's going on with Indiana. We dismiss how good Kirk Cignetti and his program is because they don't have the touted five-star recruits. Right now on their roster, they have 0 5-star players. They have 16 four-star players. That's not the way of the world in college football anymore.
8: Let me ask you this, though, about Indiana.
5: But it feels like very much so the Patriot way with Bill Belichick and Tom Brady, meaning we'll take the unheralded player, we'll take the guy that's not the superstar, and we'll make him a star in his role when he comes here and he plays in our program, in our system.
6: And it'll be a better team.
5: And we'll be a better team. Mm-hmm. We believe the sum will be greater than the individual parts. Mm-hmm. And because we play mistake-free football, because we take advantage of all of the errors from our opponents, we're always in position to win games. And we've got to make sure that we have a quarterback that understands that ethos. And credit to Kirk Cignetti, he's been able to find that in the transfer portal year over year.
8: If this Indiana team this year had this coach and this roster and that quarterback but was wearing an Alabama uniform, what ranking would they be?
5: Coming off of an undefeated season where you had the Heisman Trophy winner.
8: Exact same roster.
6: That's...
5: In the national... See?
8: I'm asking the question. What would their ranking be if they wore an Alabama uniform?
6: But still had the same results as last year? 16-0.
8: There's nothing that is different other than the name of the team and the uniform look different. In other words, are we looking at the IU?
5: We're saying if this was Alabama with Nick Saban.
8: No. Kurt Cignetti's the coach.
6: Yes. But the
8: Josh Hoover's the quarterback.
6: The jersey just says Alabama.
5: So if Kirk Cignetti in his first 2 years takes Alabama to the playoff, they win the national championship, go undefeated?
6: Yes.
5: Oh, they're preseason number one?
6: Yes.
5: There's no question?
6: Yes. So if I'm Kirk Cignetti, I'm telling my guys, look.
8: We're still being disrespected.
6: Look, you see that? You see that? That is bulletin board material. And he is going to use that to build that whole culture. They have a great culture, but he's going to use that to motivate them this season.
8: Yeah, and I answered your question, Kmart, as to like what's different, right? And I said Mendoza's gone, Beck is gone. Miami obviously has a brand name.
6: Right.
8: I think in many ways, the reason that Indiana is not number one is because they're Indiana.
6: Yeah.
8: And it's not basketball. If it's the same results in basketball with a similar equivalent roster, they're the number one team in America.
6: And that is why I said someone at this desk needs to explain it to me.
8: And I think that's what it is. It's the brand. Remember, this is the preseason college football rankings, which means it's all based on hype and
6: Kirk
8: conversation.
6: Cignetti.
5: But you're not wrong, but I'm asking you both the question, when do we get to the point where that changes for Kirk Cignetti at Indiana?
6: Are we a season away?
5: Are we 2 seasons away? How much more winning does this guy have to do?
8: Let's answer that question coming up because there's other comps in other sports as well.
5: To change our perception of the brand.
8: Hold on. We'll answer that coming up. Re-ask that coming up because there's other comps in other sports with the same kind of mentality. And how long has it taken us? We'll get to that next. We're on Sportsmanlike, presented by Progressive Insurance.
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5: This is a throwback.
6: ESPN 2. Timberland and Magoo?
5: Yes, rest in peace, Magoo, yeah.
6: Didn't know he died.
5: Stick with me, kid. I'll teach you some things.
7: We know Kmart thinks about funerals a lot.
6: Yeah, we learned that yesterday. Go back to the podcast. Kimberly Martin, A. Martin.
7: Very dark.
6: For smallest
7: that very dark.
5: Introspective, like, overthinker. Doesn't have to be dark. It's a part of life.
7: When you're in elementary school and you're thinking about your own funeral, that's dark.
5: I was not. No, I was thinking about somebody else's.
4: Oh, even better.
7: Who were you trying to kill off in elementary school?
5: No, everyone go listen to yesterday's show. Please listen to the podcast. Because
6: well
5: what
6: done.
5: I said was, I had a friend who was a year older. And while we were singing That's What Friends Are For, I got very sad because I looked at her and I thought, wow, she's older than me, so she will die sooner.
6: This is 5 or 6 years old. You did this, correct?
7: This is insane.
5: Yeah, 6.
6: And your friend was what, 7 or 8 or something like that?
5: Yes. Anyway, guys, moving along. Don't,
7: if your friend's with Kmart, she's already planning your wake.
5: I have thought about how I know that makes me someone who's very present, very appreciative of the time that I have with the people I love most.
6: Maybe finish a sentence.
5: I've thought about the time that I have left with people.
4: I mean, that's a healthy approach.
5: That's all I'm trying to get our listeners to understand.
4: Yeah.
5: And the way you are spinning this is wild.
4: How exactly did either of us spin anything? We are just restating what you stated a day
5: Kimberly
4: ago.
5: Kimberly planning funerals out here. It's different. It's different.
4: Anyway. All right. CeCe asked the question.
5: Yes.
4: He said, when do we forget that Indiana is Indiana in essence? When do we forget? Like, if we're saying Indiana and the latest AP or the first AP top 25 poll, defending champion, undefeated team is number 6. And my response is, Kmart asked, why are they so low? I said 2 reasons. Mendoza's gone, even though Hoover comes in as a more accomplished player than Mendoza was at the time. And they're still Indiana in people's minds. CeCe then asked the question, when do we stop thinking about Indiana as what it used to be versus what it is? Kmart, your answer is what to that?
5: Okay. The first thought that came to my head, and I know you're going to jump down my throat and yell at me about this, is because I was like, Kurt Cignetti feels like Jalen Hurts to me. From the standpoint of somebody who wins a Super Bowl MVP and still the questions about him. Now, however, you could say Kurt Cignetti is way better at his job than Jalen Hurts.
6: I think they're both pretty awesome.
5: But I think they both are your preseason MVP pick, correct?
6: Correct, yeah.
5: Jalen Hurts. So that was the first thought that I had, where you are constantly pointing out it's not, again, proof of concept. Like, this team went 16-0, national championship, Heisman Trophy winner, all the things. And if you change the jersey number, you would think that they would be much higher in the poll.
4: It's interesting because you're talking about the person and not the school in this case, right? Because you're talking about Cignetti. Like, I was thinking about how many times, I think we got to a point ultimately, but how many times did we say, are we really going to vote Gonzaga number 1 in college basketball? And then it's like, well, they have
7: of course
4: all,
7: we are.
4: Right. They have all these pros.
5: Right.
4: You go look at the Olympic team, and Mark Few is one of the assistant coaches, their head basketball coach. Like, every year, the assistants are big-time guys, and he's one of them. But they still haven't won a national championship. Like, in the comp, they're still not as accomplished as Indiana football right now. But I just, there's a time where at some point we have to get over it, right? Like, they are that good.
5: So what's your, what would be
4: another? Gonzaga would be one. I mean, you brought up Hurts. I'm sure if we go back in time, there was a period of time, even after Brady won a Super Bowl, we're like, really? I'm still kind of, admittedly, and I'm wrong to be this way, I'm still kind of that way with Sam Darnold, where I'm like, I cannot believe he won a Super Bowl last year. That's amazing. He's awesome, and he's been awesome, and CeCe points out all the time, there's no one with more wins as the starting quarterback over the last couple of years than Sam Darnold. And oh, by the way, he did it with 2 teams. So who's the thread in the through line? It's him. What are you what's happening here?
7: I'm just listening to you talk about Sam Darnold.
5: CeCe's just like, yeah, again, say how I was right again. Yeah, keep going.
7: I'm in my mind.
5: I know.
4: I'm totally fine admitting if I was wrong and someone else was right. To this question, I don't know when we get over our past opinions.
5: That's why Jalen Hurts popped in my head. Because I think if opinions. You thought he... Because I think when you talk about preconceived notions, when you think of quarterbacks, and if you thought Lamar Jackson, if you had doubts about him to start his career, even the success that he has, it's still, well, he's not the conventional, like, prototype quarterback that I think of. So I look at him through that lens, and I think Indiana is similar.
4: So is there any example of a team or a player that completely got over that hurdle? Where you're like, they were known as this forever, and now they're known as literally the complete opposite. Indiana's been known as a basketball school forever. Mm-hmm. We're not. Is anyone ready to say that they're officially a football school, or in the moment they're a football school?
7: As long as Kirk Cignetti is there, they're a football school.
4: So then he's a football coach. That's a great one, but they may not be a football school. If Alabama's open...
7: Well, hold on. I think the great football coach can turn the program into a football school.
4: If he leaves tomorrow.
7: But he's not leaving tomorrow. But he had the opportunity to leave last season, and he decided that he was going to lock in on a long-term extension to the tune of 9 figures. He's not going anywhere.
5: As long as he's there, it's a football.
7: And as they continue to win, as they continue to stack dubs and championships, we are going to know Indiana as a football powerhouse. And it's going to be a place that not everybody can sign up to play for. But you know, if you go there, you're going to win.
4: But to Kimberly's point, I think what you're arguing is they're not being considered a football powerhouse.
5: That's what I was thinking.
7: But that's, I agree with you. They're not there yet. I'm trying to figure out what the line of demarcation is. When do we get to that point? How many more conference titles, how many more championships does it take for Kirk Cignetti before we know Indiana to be a powerhouse?
4: Well, he's 27-2 over the last 2 years, if I'm not mistaken.
7: Yes. It's a lot of wins, dog. 11 wins his first year. Google. 16 wins his second
5: Google
7: year.
5: Google me. You're asking the question, and I'm saying I don't understand the rankings. So I don't know how many more he needs to win, because I feel like we should be giving them the
7: okay,
5: respect.
7: So when or what point do we get to where it's undeniable?
5: Undeniable?
7: Yeah, I mean, does it take another championship over the next 2 seasons? Does it take... 3 championships in 5 seasons, that's what we use to define a dynasty. Does he have to establish a dynasty in Indiana before we associate Indiana with being a football school? I'm just curious to know from all of the people that could potentially doubt what mm-hmm. Kirk Cignetti is building in the Hoosier State. Like, when do you get to the stage of his program where it's undeniable that Indiana is a football school and that they are a national power?
5: Has to be another championship, no?
4: Oregon's number 2. What championship have they won? Yeah. I mean, Marcus Freeman, A+. Everybody would love to have him. What championship has he won?
5: But I think this is where the jersey...
4: Steve Sarkisian is ahead of him.
5: But this is, to your point, this is where the question of if you change the jersey comes up. Because Notre Dame is different.
4: Texas is different.
5: Right.
4: Oregon has had a decade-plus-long brand deal
7: based on history. But we're in a different era of college football with the transfer portal and NIL. That changes everything.
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27: 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Evan Cohen with you. We are Unsportsmanlike. And if you miss any of the first 2 hours of the show,
5: well, I can tell you, listen to the podcast, because the guys have been very, very feisty today. I don't know. I think it's because they're doing First Take a little later, and I think they're trying to use me as like a sparring partner.
27: What?
5: And I will not stand for it.
27: What did we do with you? I feel like we were more feisty with you yesterday than today. Go back on yesterday's podcast to hear the feistiness.
5: Well, yesterday's podcast was just a little, yesterday's show was a little off the rails. Faces.
27: It was fun.
7: We had a good time yesterday.
27: Yeah, we enjoyed it.
5: Yeah, well, today not as much.
27: What are we feisty about? We all talked about the Lakers situation and Jeannie Buss.
7: Exactly.
27: And how you both made great points that I backed down.
5: We did.
27: That I said, hey, why not just keep her in the mix for the 3%? And you guys said, you can't. If you're going to buy something new like that, you need a whole fresh regime. Mm-hmm. Okay, good. The Clippers situation with Kawhi, the saga continues, still a mess. So I think we haven't been as feisty as you think, but maybe I'm about to start something. 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All right, Adam. Yesterday we had a brawl with Kmart here, Kimberly A. Martin. She said she loves Mexican food and then proceeded to say she doesn't like burritos, fajitas, enchiladas,
5: soft shell tacos. I like those.
27: Okay. Point is, CC and I said, you can't then say you love Mexican food if you don't like all of those items. Adam Schefter, where are you on this debate?
0: Well, I don't like it. I love Italian food, but I don't eat pizza, pasta, and...
5: Thank you, Adam. I love you.
27: What do you eat with okay, so when you're power ranking your Italian dishes and you're saying you love Italian food, what do you love?
0: Yeah. No. I love all Italian, but I was being sarcastic.
27: Okay. Oh, yes! What a setup! What a setup! Adam Schefter!
7: Thought you had a friend,
5: Trayvon. I thought I had a friend.
27: Wow.

0: Right, but you know what? That's CC and I were talking the grandparent part of it. You have kids. Like my kid comes back. He ate a chocolate cake for breakfast. I said to my dad, "What the heck is that?" And he's only mad that my son told him. That's terrible, is it not?
1: That's poor grandparenting, right?
0: Yes, I agree with you. I agree with you.
1: For example, like that's the man that raised you, Evan, into the great man that you are.
0: Oh, God. This is going to backfire.
2: It's not the grandparents going rogue. It's the grandparents going grandparent.
0: That is true.
2: That's what it is.
0: Adam, let's talk about two veteran name signings over the last 48 to 72 hours. You tell us which one makes a bigger impact, Von Miller in Dallas or Keenan Allen in Indy?
1: I think they both make an impact. I really do. I think that at this stage of the game, to pick up players like that that can come in and contribute. You know, Von Miller last year had, 8.5, 9 sacks. Has a decorated resume. And you know what else? Really wanted to be there. Really wanted to play for the Cowboys. And in this league, you never have enough pass rushers. He still can rush the passer. But he brings an element to Dallas that the Cowboys deserve. Keenan Allen has played for Shane Steichen before. Knows how he thinks. Knows how he operates. The Colts have been dealing with injuries. Josh Downs has had a groin injury. Alec Pierce is still recovering from his offseason ankle surgery. They seem to be shorthanded at that position. Here's a guy they could just plug and play and help out. So to me, there's obvious roles for both guys. They both fit, and they're natural signings for both teams.
2: Shefty, I want you to give us the latest on the Christian Gonzalez contract negotiation saga. We saw the position reset with the market for the position reset with Devin Witherspoon's contract, paying him $33 million a year. Where does that put Christian Gonzalez, and what do you expect between the two sides with the negotiation in the coming days and weeks?
1: Well, they had not been closed. And Witherspoon, obviously, reset the market at 33 a year with 101 guaranteed. And so you would think that there would be a roadmap there. But I don't know that it necessarily helps bridge them together. Again, you knew where the Witherspoon deal was going to come in, roughly. And Gonzalez and the Patriots, up until the last day or so, I don't know what happened yesterday, had not made any meaningful progress. And it's all there for them, for both sides to figure out. And if they can't do it, they can't do it. And then he goes through the year, and then there's questions about his future and all sorts of things and what could happen. But like I said, I don't think it's a hard deal to have worked out, and they've been unable to do it so far. So these things change quickly. You know, as the season gets close, time deals get done. You know, players recognize that, teams recognize that, everybody wants to get the deal done. But they hadn't been close as of a couple of days ago, and I don't know that this deal is necessarily going to bring them together.
3: Adam, selfishly, you know, I spent a lot of time in Cleveland, so I want to ask you, are we any closer to having some sort of resolution? Do you think that internally there is a guy that they want, or do you think this competition is truly a competition and still ongoing and both guys still have a shot?
1: It's a good question, Cameron. I actually think both could be right. And I think that they probably need to and want to get a look at Shador starting a game this weekend and see how he fares. I have felt all summer that with them opening on the road, that it would be easier to start the season in Jacksonville, in Tampa, in the first two games. See what you have. And if it doesn't work out, you can go to Shador at that point in time. And Deshaun played well over the weekend. He did what he had to do to make space for him. See how that plays out right now. But to me, I would think that Deshaun is in the lead, but Shador's got his opportunity this weekend.
0: We're talking with ESPN senior NFL insider Adam Schefter. Adam Schefter podcast, wherever you find your podcast, you can scan it on the screen if you're watching right now, the QR code, and obviously ESPN app. As always, Adam brought to us by ZipRecruiter. I know he's the starting quarterback right now, but is Tua guaranteed to be on the Falcons when the season starts?
1: Why would you say that's the first time I've heard anybody say he wouldn't be on the roster when the season starts? Why do you say that?
0: Okay, I'm glad you asked.

0: follow up to me. No, seriously. So I think back to 2021, I believe it was, when New England cut Cam Newton as the starter and Mac Jones became the starter. Now, obviously, Penix's health is the key here. I don't know that Tua can be a backup. I just don't know that he's made up to be a backup. And I think that there's all kinds of conversation about his health, his personality, his all that stuff. For a little over $1 million, Dolphins are basically paying him. I just have played out in my head, if he's really not that good, healthy or not with Penix, I'm not sure that it makes sense to have Tua on your team.
1: It's an interesting question. And what I would say to that is this. Michael Penix, by last account, was not expected to start participating in 11-on-11 drills until the end of August, early September. And so I think you need Penix back participating, operating, and you have to have a belief in him. Now, I don't know where they are on that now without having seen him in a full team practice. So I understand why you're asking it, and I could see, based on your question, that if Penix is healthy and they really like Penix and he's ready to take over, and for whatever reason they didn't believe in Tua, like a lot of hypotheticals, yeah, I could see that. But it's hard to see that scenario unfolding before this season begins to me. That seems a little premature. We've seen quarterbacks cut in season. I think the scenario you're presenting would make more sense that way. But that's my I'm not spoiling to anybody about it. That's off the top of my head.
0: Okay, fair.
2: Shefty, any movement when it comes to the contract negotiations that have happened with the Tampa Bay Buccaneers and Vita Vea or their quarterback, Baker Mayfield?
1: Look, the Vita one, we're entering the time where I know there's been a lot of hard talk, but if there's going to be any sort of change in stance, I think we're entering that period where things sometimes soften up and both sides can find a common ground on Vita. That's how I feel with that. We're starting to enter that period here. Like, these veteran deals get done. They know it's time to go, get ready. And I would think that Vita at some point would be the same kind of way. Baker, again, I haven't heard anything changing there. Like, he put his foot down. I said, I'm not doing it. I said what I meant what I said. I said what I meant. I still think if I'm the Bucs, I'd take another run at it before the season. And if I was Baker, I'd be open to listening to him before the season. Because he'd always say, look, I told them I wasn't doing it, but they made me an offer that I couldn't refuse. It's $52, $53 million. They add. The problem with the Baker contract is not the money. The money was there. The money was there, I think. I can't speak for Baker. Like, the way I understand it is the offer on the two-year extension at 3 years of the deal would have made him, over the next 3 years, one of the top five paid quarterbacks in football. So it can't be the money. I don't think Baker hasn't said that to me, but I can't imagine it's the money. What I think Baker objects to is that they offered him a two-year extension. 2 years. And if you're a franchise player, you want more than 2 years added on. You want 3 years, 4 years, 5 years, whatever it is. Right? So I think that's where he was offended and or disrespected, to use his word, disrespected, that they didn't add more years onto the contractual situation. That was my read into it.
2: I would love to be disrespected by like that by somebody, Chef. I'm just going to put that out there.
1: Again, the money, I don't think the money was disrespectful. I think the length of the contract probably was.
3: My final question for Adam Schefter is, since when are you a bad guy? Why would you take a shot at me like that on the radio?
0: No.
3: Mexican food.
1: Kmart, I love you. Has nothing to do with you, but you can't say, you just can't say, I'm a factual guy. You can't say that you love Mexican food, but don't like enchiladas and tacos.
3: No. Schefter, you traffic in truth telling. And what I said yesterday, let me correct you, is I don't like enchiladas or burritos. I love a taco.
0: Hard shell, not soft shell.
3: I love a hard shell. That's all. That's all.
1: Yeah. Okay. I like soft shell, but again, but you knocked out one of three. Like, there's three primary things, right? And so you knocked out two of them. So you left one. So you love this one element, but you don't like the other two elements. So the majority, if we're into facts, 2/3 is the majority. You don't like the majority of Mexican food.
0: I can't tell you how much first of all, I think I've made it pretty clear on the air how much I love Schefter. But I can't tell you how much I love the worked up Schefter with an opinion about Mexican food. It's just the best version of Adam Schefter that exists. I did have another football question quickly from me, Shefty. Yeah. Ty Simpson this past weekend, buzz of the league. Nobody cared. Only Rams fans cared. How did that carry across the league, his awesome preseason performance?
1: I thought it was maybe easily one of the biggest takeaways of the preseason. I'm trying to see if I would make it the biggest takeaway of the preseason. Yeah. Like, he stepped in, and I know it's a preseason game, and I know we're going up against nobody, and I know we're not running complex offenses or defense, but he was 21 of 25 for 192 touchdowns. Like, okay. Like, when you watch preseason football, the thing that I'm always looking for is, you know, sometimes the guy looks like he just belongs and he gets it and he can play. And other times, there's no impact at all. Like, there, you don't see anything. And with Ty Simpson and with a lot of rookie quarterbacks, by the way, it was like, whoa, this guy looks like he belongs. And that, I mean, if you're going to see nothing else in preseason week one, that would be it, right? Like, Ty Simpson and... like, I want to see him again week two and three. Like, and Sean McVay is great at this, great at a lot of things, but he loves to kind of get made for run for his preseason guys. So I would hope, no disrespect to Stetson Bennett, that we see like a full game of Ty Simpson in weeks two. And like, I just want to see Ty Simpson. That's it. That's what I want to see in the next 2 weeks. I want to see, is he 21 or 25 again? Is that what it is? Because if that's the case, then they hit. And I was going to make this point on my podcast, but I'll do it right now. Like, all those people that were questioning the selection, ripping this, and it went out with a few teams and a few picks, I'm going to point out. But there are a lot of people, what do you do? You're a Super Bowl contender. You don't pick a quarterback. You give Matthew Stafford another weapon. You get him somebody that's going to win that. Like, whoa. Or what if you have a chance to help your future and tie up the most important position with a player on a rookie contract? Like, isn't that valuable too? And all the people that say, oh, too high for him. Shouldn't have picked him. Should have gone with a... like, I don't know. What? It's one game. It's one game. But it was a pretty impressive game.
2: Shefty, quarterback Jackson Dark took issue with how he was removed from the game in his latest trip to the Blue Medical Tent. I'm curious to know what you've heard the concern level is from the Giants organization with how Dart is being treated, how he's being officiated, and then has there been any reaction from the league office from the comments from Dart and John Harbaugh?
1: Well, here's what I would say to you, CeCe. I have a question for you in relation to that. Do you think that officials officiate the game a certain way for certain guys?
2: I think quarterbacks are officiated different than the other guys that are on the field, but I don't think there is a difference in terms of how they treat each quarterback in the league. I think the quarterbacks are treated with kids' gloves, and everybody else is officiated differently. But I don't think Jackson Dart is being singled out from any other quarterback in the league. So that's what I would say.
1: I find it hard to believe that he is. Like, if the guy takes a hit, you got and the referees have any questions, whether it's Jackson Dart or any player at this day and age, you get sent to the medical. That's the way it is. We all are conditioned to think about Jackson Dart going to the medical tent. So that's how we're programmed and wired right now. Like, oh, here he goes again to the medical tent. And if it feels like it's going to be an issue, it's because it is an issue. Because that's the way that he has played. He's put himself out there. And that's why people have urged him to get down and to get out of bounds and to avoid the hits, which he hasn't done. Now, that one in preseason week, that wasn't his fault. The running back missed the block. The guy came in. He leveled him. But I don't think the officials are saying, boy, we got to watch out for Jackson Dart today. Like, he's going to take another hit. We have to send him to... Like, I don't get any of that at all. Any player who takes a hit that raises a question, he's going to 10. It just seems like Jackson Dart, through some fault of his own, other times no, takes more of those hits than many players.
0: Adam Schefter, senior NFL insider. 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We thank you, and we will talk next week.
1: Thank you, guys.
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1: If you miss any of our conversation with Adam Schefter, wow. There was a lot there.
0: On Unsportsmanlike.
1: A lot from Shefty. If you missed any of it, you can go back on the podcast and listen. Along with Chris Canty, Kimberly A. Martin, in for Small Today, Evan Cohen with you. We draft our most interesting things that Adam had to say. Kmart in for Smalls gets the first pick, then CC, then me, then Vegas East.
2: I actually thought, guys, that Schefter... I love that sound. I'm surprised to hear that the thing Adam Schefter is most looking forward to is seeing Ty Simpson. Because... think about it. Here's a guy who a lot of people said, why would they even draft him? They don't need another quarterback. They need an offensive lineman. And you know who I'm looking at. And what did Schefter say? All those people who had something to say. Okay, he didn't say it like that. But the point is that he showed flashes and he showed enough that makes you think, all right, I want to see more, because maybe the Rams knew exactly what they were doing.
1: You know, to that point, first of all, LA is the hottest sports town right now. If you think about ESPN LA and what they have, both Lakers and Clippers, all the drama there, right? The Dodgers get back on track last night, Ohtani two home runs, plus the greatest show on turf, remake maybe with the Rams here. But that, I was on ESPN LA and said, I don't cap yesterday. And this was a whole big thing. We were still debating this about Ty Simpson and whether or not it was the right pick. Like, it's going to go on, I guess, until February 14th at their stadium as to whether or not they win the Super Bowl, right? I mean, that's... but here's where I struggle. I know, I struggle with, if they don't win the Super Bowl, is it because they didn't take someone else?
3: It's possible.
1: See, I think it's...
3: we've never had a rookie contribute to a team winning the Super Bowl?
1: I understand that.
3: We just saw it with Nicky Minaj with the Seattle Seahawks.
1: I get it.
3: So there's always an opportunity cost associated with the draft and stash at a quarterback when you use a premium pick.
2: Again, they needed to address the secondary because that was the issue last year, and they did that. Thank you.
1: Next pick.
3: For my pick in the Adam Schefter draft, the Christian Gonzalez contract negotiation saga, Shefty said the Devin Witherspoon deal doesn't bring the Patriots and Gonzo closer together. Now, what's noteworthy is that Devin Witherspoon is represented by CAA Sports, the same agency that represents Christian Gonzalez. You would think that that would mean that the framework for being able to reset the market yet again in successive weeks would be there. But it doesn't sound like Christian Gonzalez is content with them just throwing a couple of dollars on top of what Witherspoon got on a deal. He wants a jump from where the quarterback market is already at, and I'm not quite sure that that leads to the Patriots and Gonzalez being able to have a pact locked in long-term before the start of the season.
1: Yeah, it's a very interesting thing, because I also took it as this. I took it as the greatest organizations in any business, not just sports, operate on their terms and their timeline and are not influenced necessarily by others. Like, if the Patriots are like, we don't have to give them a certain deal because the Seahawks did. Now, the Seahawks are better right now, obviously. But the Seahawks, they can give their deals. We give our deals if you're Bob Kraft and the Patriots. Like, I don't know that they necessarily have to give the deal because Seattle did. You're rolling your eyes at me, Kmart.
2: No, I'm looking, for the audience who can't see us, I'm looking quizzically at you. Because whenever we get into situations with why aren't teams paying their guys, the Dallas Cowboys, why would they wait to sign people? The price, yesterday's price is not today's price. The price is going to keep going up. So I guess the idea that teams aren't beholden to other teams' contract terms is true, but the price is just going to keep going up the longer you wait, is why I'm confused.
1: Sure. If there's ever a team that's not afraid to trade someone early, and I understand it's a different person, I get it. Mm-hmm. But if I woke up one morning and Adam Schefter reported that the New England Patriots traded Christian Gonzalez, I can't be shocked, because it's them. I'm sorry.
2: I would hate that.
1: I would hate it because I love Christian Gonzalez. Belichick's last pick, by the way, last first rounder. And boy, that worked out pretty damn well. But if there's ever a team that's willing to do it, we know they would be willing to do it. I don't want it, but that, I guess that's what I'm saying. All right, next pick.
2: Okay.
1: My
2: pick.
1: I haven't gone.
2: Oh, you didn't? Oh, I'm so Sorry. Wait,
1: no, you also won. She traded up.
3: In the Adam Schefter draft.
1: We also don't have a second round.
2: I traded Christian Gonzalez. Okay.
1: You know, everybody only gets one pick.
2: I'm sorry.
3: You traded your pick this week.
1: Next week.
3: Two next week.
1: I get two next week.
2: Great. Okay.
1: We're not going to be here.
2: My next pick in the Adam Schefter topic draft is... The problem with the Baker contract is not the money. It's the fact that he sees himself as a franchise guy and instead of 2 years, would rather 3 or 4. And my question is, given Baker's career, given the fact that Baker is happy in Tampa and does want to stay there, should Baker just bite the bullet and take, because the money's there in theory? Or should
1: money
2: he really?
1: Is the motive. Shout out Lil Wayne. Go ahead.
4: Jar.
3: Continue, Kmart.
2: Should he, if you were Baker, would you, if you were advising Baker, would you say, you know what, just sign this and get this over with? To have the security of, it may not be 3 years, but 2 years at this price tag, still good enough.
3: Yeah, I mean, if it's 2 years, over $100 million, I don't know how you turn that down if you're Baker Mayfield. But I always respect a player that's willing to bet on himself. Mm-hmm. But there's always a downside to it with the nature of the game and the nature of the position. Things could go left in Tampa quickly. You could be talking about a new regime going into next year with a new head coach that might not be as bullish on what you bring to the party. So you're taking a huge risk by mm-hmm. not accepting the contract mm-hmm. that the front office for the Bucks has put on the table.
2: Is that what you were going to say, Evan?
1: No, but what a draft. This is like the Colts back in the day when they had Steve Entman and Quentin Coriot in the first couple picks of the draft.
3: Yeah.
1: That's what Kmart just did. All right, Vegas East, I lost my pick here. I waited too long, I guess. Vegas East, your pick.
4: That Adam Schefter personally hates Kimberly and Martin and is on the right side of history about Mexican poop.
1: He had a great setup.
3: Done.
1: He had a great setup. He really did. 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
3: Cowboys have been quiet, and that's why everybody should be taking the Dallas Cowboys a little more seriously this time of year than we typically do.
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1: 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Along with Chris Canty, Kimberly A. Martin in for Smalls today. Evan Cohen with you. LA basketball. You know, forever, LA, you say LA basketball, and you're thinking Showtime. You're thinking Shaq and Kobe. You're thinking LeBron most recently, and now Luka. And you're thinking all these great basketball on-court things. Now you're thinking about ownership deals, and you're thinking about salary cap circumvention, and you're thinking about the show Succession, which admittedly I have not watched, but I am aware of conceptually what it is about. And the two stories simultaneously going on right now. One, the Lakers governor, Jeannie Buss, contesting her siblings' vote to sell the family's remaining 17.8% share of the Lakers, according to a letter from her lawyer obtained by ESPN. That's the Lakers side of it. The Clippers side of it. The NBA has found no evidence showing the Clippers and Steve Ballmer funneled money through team sponsor to pay Kawhi Leonard in order to circumvent the salary cap, according to three people with knowledge of discussions between the two sides in recent days. That's ESPN is reporting, of course. The NBA has said that is not fully accurate in a statement that they released. All right, CC, Kmart, you'd rather right now forget the history and forget the brand name, obviously, because we know the answer would always be the Lakers in this scenario. You'd rather right now say, you know what, I'm good in terms of running the Lakers or the Clippers. Like, which one is better off right now?
2: I would say the Lakers.
1: You say it with a question mark. Obviously, historically, we know, and in the future,
2: at least the Lakers have talent.
3: Yeah.
1: Oh, forget the basketball part. I'm just saying the way in which the operation.
3: It's a basketball business, though.
1: Okay, no. Okay, so if you want to default to, I'll just figure it. Everything will work itself out because we have a good basketball team. Then that's fine.
2: We have Luka Doncic.
1: Okay.
2: 27-year-old superstar, top five player in the sport. I'll figure it out because I know what I'm building around for the foreseeable future. If you're the LA Clippers, what's the marquee? What are you selling? Your little brother in one of the entertainment capitals of the world. Why? I guess my whole point is, if you had the choice between the two, is it really a choice given the state of where those two franchises are?
3: Ask a different question.
2: The Lakers just sold for $12.5 billion.
1: I understand.
2: If they're
1: that.
2: Still commanding that level of capital in terms of investment, then clearly their business is in a better place than where the
3: Clippers
2: are.
3: Answer your own question then, Evan. What were your thoughts when you posed the question?
1: Yeah, so I think what's interesting about this whole thing is what's going to be allowed and what's not going to be allowed. Because one of the things that people have said, and so maybe it's not about running the team, maybe it's more of the league. Which one's a bigger headache for the league office right now?
2: That's a great question. I
1: never asked the first one. I never existed. Only that one just existed.
2: that's a fascinating question.
3: Do we think, in regards to the Clippers, do we think the league is afraid Ballmer would turn around and sue? Like, is that, like, going after?
1: Sue for what, though?
3: Because if he feels like the league, because you think the league is covering something up or is happy that no evidence is
2: found. I think the league is happy turning a blind eye.
1: Okay, let me say, I don't think that it's necessarily wrong here. I don't think that Ballmer 100% knew of everything that was going on and funneled everything to Kawhi Leonard. I really don't know that. And the only reason I'm saying this is because of a personal experience I had within the last couple of years where I had a meeting with someone who was wonderful, but is really high up. And I was talking to this person about different things in the business and world. And they were asking me questions in my head. I'm like, wait, don't you know that stuff? And then I realized, why would this person know this? The stuff that we're talking about is so, I hate to say it this way, below the level that they're at, that there is a trust of an organization of, I'm going to let this person work on this. I'm just going to worry about these humongous things. So maybe Steve Ballmer is worrying only about billion-dollar deals and not million-dollar deals. And Kawhi, we know, was getting million-dollar deals. That may not be that relevant for him.
2: No, it is relevant because he wanted a marquee for his billion-dollar deal that was the Intuit Dome that he built not too far away from where the Lakers used to play.
1: Okay, but CeCe,
2: that's a big deal.
1: But
2: Arena business, the stadium business, that is a big deal.
1: Understood. But just to defend the reporting we know is great. The story within the reporting. Is it possible and probable for that matter, for Steve Ballmer to say to people underneath him, I need Kawhi. I need him on this team. And because if I get him, I get Paul George also, and I get the arena, let me know when it's done. Wipe my hands clean. You come to me with the final draft, not the rough draft. Is that possible?
2: I will tell you why. Not only is it possible, it's more likely than not probable. Because when it comes to something so serious as salary cap circumvention or practices and behaviors that go right up to that line, the owner or the governor of the team would prefer to have plausible deniability if something goes wrong.
1: So that's where comes in with Ballmer.
2: But potentially. That doesn't make him innocent. That just means he didn't know the inner workings of it. He doesn't know the details.
1: Right.
2: Because if he empowered people to make the decisions that could potentially go up to that line cross that line,
1: that's his guilt.
2: Then that's his guilt.
3: Because isn't it hard to find evidence that Ballmer gave money for the very sole purpose?
1: Right.
3: Like, how do you, like, I think, like, therein lies.
1: $20, right. You're going to give it to CeCe.
3: The tracking, like that, therein lies the issue.
2: I think the hard thing when it comes to something tangible in the way of evidence that you could use to discipline the Clippers is where this gets a little bit sticky. But there is this legal term called the preponderance of evidence. And that's what we're getting when we have not one, but two endorsement deals that seem on its face odd. Somebody going to prison in a federal jail for fraud, and then a scoreboard entity that you just so happen to pay tens of millions of dollars to put a visual in your arena, having a multi-million dollar deal with Kawhi Leonard. That seems strange to dismiss both of those cases. Aspiration, a green land banking initiative that had committed fraud and somebody went to jail for, which Steve Ballmer funneled tens of millions of dollars through, and then they paid Kawhi Leonard upwards of $30 million. Then you have Daktronix. If you had one of those deals in isolation, you could dismiss it as a one-off. But because we now have reports of two of those types of endorsement deals that seem odd on its face for an NBA player, that's where it becomes problematic for Steve Ballmer.
1: Okay. The other thing now that the league office has to deal with is the family drama between the Buss, who have been in the league for God knows how long. Jeannie wants to keep her percentage of the team and feels like, you know, basically the brothers and sister are pushing her out in likelihood because she fired them, and they have an ability to have this tag along provision where they can tag along with the valuation of the sale. But she is reverting back to the 2017 court case, which gives her a say in this, but she is outnumbered. So the league has to deal with both these things. Because I could promise you this without knowing anything in terms of conversation with Adam Silver. The last thing he wants to have to do is tell the Buss family, specifically Jeannie, get out of here.
2: Yeah.
1: Like, that's not something. If it's done for him, and then he could hypothetically hire her to work in the league office because she has great knowledge of the league, great. But he in theory may have to say, you have to leave. You can't be here. Go home. That can't be fun either.
2: Can't have your cake and eat it too, man. You open this door when it comes to losing your standing and losing power within the organization. The minute you sold to the Walter Group for $10 billion 14 months ago, and now Walter has seemingly flipped the Lakers to the Iger Kushner Group for $12.5 billion. Let me tell you something. When an ownership group puts together that kind of cash to buy a sports franchise, they want to run things their way. And unfortunately, the way that Jeannie Buss came up in the business, the mom and pop of it all, the way that Dr. Buss raised her, is not how today's sports franchises are run. So go ahead, take your $2.25 billion payout of your cut, which would be $375 million, and walk away. You can't have your cake and eat it too. You can't get your cash and still be relevant as the controlling governor of the Los Angeles Lakers. This don't work like that.
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1: The road to Super Bowl 61 starts here.
0: Now 58, end zone, touchdown.
1: Yeah. 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The Atlanta Falcons.
2: This is Mark Redmundi covering the Falcons. The big story is, of course, the quarterback position. Tua Tagovailoa is the new face in Atlanta. They signed him to a one-year, $1.3 million deal after his release from the Dolphins. He is trying to hold off Michael Penix Jr. to win the starting quarterback role. Penix, of course, is still working his way back from ACL surgery last November. He is not yet cleared for 11-on-11 team sessions and practice. Until then, it seems like it is Tua's job, and it still might be a few weeks, Penix said, until he's cleared. But when he comes back, the competition will begin in earnest, and it'll be interesting to see who wins for week one.
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3: Atlanta Falcons Two-A-Days, 8-9 a year ago. Brand new head coach, two-time coach of the year with the Cleveland Browns, Kevin Stefanski. QB injuries to Tua and Michael Penix Jr. Extensions for Bijan, Drake London, Kyle Pitts. There are two draft picks from a year ago. One is suspended, James Pierce, and the other one, unfortunately, Jalen Walker, out with an injury. CC, you have used two words to associate this team with a concept. Sneaky tank.
4: Yes.
3: Explain.
4: Who's the quarterback for the Atlanta Falcons?
3: K-Mark, go ahead.
4: I don't know.
5: It's Tua. It's Tua by default.
4: I say that as a rhetorical because I'm not sure that even they know. And yeah, you're saying it's Tua by default based on the body of work. But based on what we saw in the preseason game against the Broncos, if it doesn't get a hell of a lot better, I don't know what Tua being your week one starter is ultimately worth. And Evan, you brought up the interesting hypothetical when it comes to Tua. And if he's not the starting quarterback in Atlanta at any point this season, does it make sense to have him on the roster? Because Tua as a backup quarterback is like having a parachute with a hole in it, right? With the injury history, it just doesn't make a lot of sense. So I think the Atlanta Falcons are in a very precarious spot. And I don't know why they didn't anticipate or foresee these issues given the injury history of both the key actors in that quarterback room.
5: Well, I'm with you on the last point. Because what we're going to go on is what we're going to go off of is history, and Tua's history leaves much to be desired. However, the only counter that I will offer is it's one preseason game, CeCe.
4: But it's one preseason game off of a season where Tua was bad enough for the Miami Dolphins to need $100 million in dead money and move off of him.
5: I'm with you. But I think, again, as the person who tries to bring nuance and, you know, sort of voice of reason to any show I'm on,
4: okay,
5: I don't want to overhype guys off of one game, and I don't want to kill them off of one preseason game. Now, if Tua comes back and in his second preseason game looks like what we saw over the weekend, whatever it was, then I understand signaling us, you know, ringing the alarm a little bit, but it was one preseason game.
3: I think the one preseason game argument can be used for Ty Simpson because he's never played in the NFL before. I just don't know that one preseason game could be used for a guy that's been in the NFL as long as Tua has been. If you want, I'm pro Ty Simpson. I've been clear on that, right? I thought it was a great pick. I thought he was awesome. I could just
4: you're watch, a big fan of that pick.
3: Just you watching are. Him, mm-hmm. you're like, oh, he can play.
5: Yeah.
3: But if someone way smarter at football, Chris Canty, says, it's one preseason game, will you calm down? All right, fine.
5: Yeah. Me saying it doesn't.
3: No, but you're in agreement with me. That's the problem on this one, right? So you and I are on the same page. CeCe's the one who's against us. In this specific spot, when you do the reasoned, measured comment of it's one preseason game with Tua, sure, but like I worked at ESPN West Palm on the air for 20 years. I've watched a lot of Dolphins games. I know what the mess looks like. And Tua has been a mess for a while. Now, I don't want to solely blame him because he had horrific injuries that he can't control.
6: I just don't know, like, is that the guy that I want as my backup quarterback?
5: So I think those are two different, what we're talking about are two different things. I am with you. Would I, as a GM of a franchise or a head coach, want to as my quarterback? No. He would not have been in there, given what I've seen over the course of his career. I have covered him against the Ravens years ago where he threw six touchdowns and beat Lamar. Like, I understand the talent that is there, but there's enough evidence that it's just not good enough, or health is so much of an issue that I don't even want to take that risk. Now, that said, I am trying to be measured when it comes to him, because off of one preseason game, I'm not going to say the Falcons made a complete mistake having him as their quarterback. I at least need a little bit more evidence before I say that.
6: Yeah, I don't
5: think. Does that make sense? Like, it's one game. Okay. But he's here. You have no, the other guy's not healthy. He's not healthy yet. So who's the quarterback? It's going to be Tua, who you brought in on a one-year deal.
6: Yeah, I probably would rather Cooper Rush.
4: Right?
6: That gets me closer to a destination.
5: Well, there was a reason.
6: By the way, the Falcons have made a move. Like, thank you.
5: Thank you.
6: Right in this moment, Adam Schefter just reported they signed Za'Darius Smith, veteran pass rusher, outside linebacker. They obviously needed help there.
4: Former teammate.
6: They need... Okay, well, that goes to show how long he's been in the league. Well, I'm just
5: saying.
6: You call
5: him old? What are you doing?
6: What year did you retire?
4: 2015 was my last season.
6: Wait, why did you answer that?
5: Because you can wait. Maybe did you retire? You wait before you put in the retirement papers?
4: I didn't say that for any particular reason.
6: Was there some sort of, are you still not retired? And we didn't know that?
5: Are you going to pull a Jeff Saturday and just leave to go back to the NFL or something?
4: No, I don't know.
6: When was the last time you thought about playing?
4: No. What do you mean the last time I thought about playing? 2016 was the last time I thought about playing.
6: Okay, but Cameron and I went the same way. Wait, is he about to tell us something that we don't know?
4: What am I going to tell you?
5: Words matter.
6: I don't know that you're going to all of a sudden go into retirement?
4: No. No, there is no Aaron Donald go work out for some team. I ain't doing that. I am done. I have no interest in going out there and playing in between those white lines. I'm good.
5: Jerry, call him.
6: Jeffrey needs to confirm that. Empower.
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3: 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And if you missed any of the first 2 hours of the show,
5: well, I can tell you, listen to the podcast, because the guys have been very, very feisty today. I don't know. I think it's because they're doing First Take a little later, and I think they're trying to use me as like a sparring partner.
3: What?
5: And I will not stand for it.
3: What did we do with you? I feel like we were more feisty with you yesterday than today. Go back on yesterday's podcast to hear the feistiness.
5: Well, yesterday's podcast was just a little, yesterday's show was a little off the rails. Faces.
3: It was fun.
4: We had a good time yesterday.
3: Yeah, we enjoyed it.
5: Yeah, well, today not as
3: What are we feisty about? We all talked about the Lakers situation and Jeannie Buss.
4: Exactly.
3: And how you both made great points that I backed down.
5: We did.
3: That I said, hey, why not just keep her in the mix for the 3%? And you guys said you can't. If you're going to buy something new like that, you need a whole fresh regime. Mm-hmm. Okay, good. The Clippers situation with Kawhi, the saga continues, still a mess. So I think we haven't been as feisty as you think, but maybe I'm about to start something. 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All right, Adam. Yesterday we had a brawl with Kmart here, Kimberly A. Martin. She said she loves Mexican food and then proceeded to say she doesn't like burritos, fajitas, enchiladas,
5: or soft shell tacos. I like those.
3: Okay. Point is, Cece and I said you can't then say you love Mexican food if you don't like all of those items. Adam Schefter, where are you on this debate?
23: Well, I don't like it. I love Italian food, but I don't eat pizza, pasta, and
5: Thank you, Adam. I love you.
3: What do you eat with the okay? So when you're power ranking your Italian dishes and you're saying you love Italian food, what do you love?
23: No, I love all Italian, but I was being sarcastic.
3: Okay. Oh, yes! What a setup! Adam,
4: you thought you had a friend,
5: I thought I had a friend.
3: Wow. That was tremendous, Adam. Well done by you. Well done by you. All right, Adam did his job. Now we get into football here.
23: All I know is that I just finished my chocolate cake for breakfast.
3: Wait, but you know what? That's Cece and I were talking the grandparent part of it. You have kids. Like my kid comes back. He ate chocolate cake for breakfast. I said to my dad, "What the heck is that?" And he's only mad that my son told him. That's terrible, is it not?
23: That's poor grandparenting, right?
3: Yes, I agree with you.
23: For example, Like, you, that's the man that raised you, Evan, into the great man that you are.
0: Oh, God. This is going to backfire every which way.

0: No. I love all sides, but I was being sarcastic.
1: Okay. Oh, yes! What a setup! What a setup!
2: I thought you had a friend, Tamar.
3: I thought you had a friend.
1: Wow. That was tremendous, Adam. Well done by you. Well done by you. All right. Adam did his job. Now we get into football here.
0: All I know is I just finished my chocolate cake for breakfast.
1: Wait, but you know what? That's Cece and I were talking the grandparent part of it. You have kids. Like my kid comes back. He ate a chocolate cake for breakfast. I said to my dad, "What the heck is that?" And he's only mad that my son told him. That's terrible, is it not?
0: That's poor grandparenting, right?
1: Yes, I agree with you.
0: For example, like can you that's the man that raised you, Evan, into the great man that you are.
1: Oh, God. This is going to backfire.
2: It's not the grandparents going rogue. It's the grandparents going grandparent.
1: That is true.
2: That's what it is.
1: Adam, let's talk about two veteran name signings over the last 48 to 72 hours. You tell us which one makes a bigger impact, Von Miller in Dallas or Keenan Allen in Indy?
0: I think they both make an impact. I really do. I think that at this stage of the game, to pick up players like that that can come in and contribute. You know, Von Miller last year had, 8.5, 9 sacks. Has a decorated resume. And you know what else? Really wanted to be there. Really wanted to play for the Cowboys. And in this league, you never have enough pass rushers. He still can rush the passer, but he brings an element to Dallas that the Cowboys deserve. Keenan Allen has played for Shane Steichen before, knows how he thinks, knows how he operates. The Colts have been dealing with injuries. Josh Downs has had a groin injury. Alec Pierce is still recovering from his offseason ankle surgery. They seem to be shorthanded at that position. Here's a guy they could just plug and play and help out. So to me, there's obvious roles for both guys. They both fit, and they're natural signings for both teams.
2: Shefty, I want you to give us the latest on the Christian Gonzalez contract negotiation saga. We saw the position reset with the market for the position reset with Devin Witherspoon's contract, paying him $33 million a year. Where does that put Christian Gonzalez, and what do you expect between the two sides with the negotiation in the coming days and weeks?
0: Well, they had not been closed. And Witherspoon obviously reset the market at 33 a year with 101 guaranteed. And so you would think that there would be a roadmap there. But I don't know that it necessarily helps bridge them together. Again, you knew where the Witherspoon deal was going to come in, roughly. And Gonzalez and the Patriots, up until the last day or so, I don't know what happened yesterday, had not made any meaningful progress. And it's all there for them, for both sides to figure out. And if they can't do it, they can't do it. And then he goes through the year, and then there's questions about his future and all sorts of things and what could happen. Like I said, I don't think it's a hard deal to have worked out, and they've been unable to do it so far. So these things change quickly. You know, as the season gets close, time deals get done. You know, players recognize that, teams recognize that, everybody wants to get the deal done. But they hadn't been close as of a couple of days ago, and I don't know that this deal is necessarily going to bring them together.
4: Adam, selfishly, you know, I spent a lot of time in Cleveland, so I want to ask you, are we any closer to having some sort of resolution? Do you think that internally there is a guy that they want, or do you think this competition is truly a competition and still ongoing and both guys still have a shot?
0: It's a good question, Cameron. I actually think both could be right. And I think that they probably need to and want to get a look at Shador starting a game this weekend and see how he fares. I have felt all summer that with them opening on the road, that it would be easier to start the show in Jacksonville, in Tampa, in the first two games. Here you have, and if it doesn't work out, you can go to Shador at that point in time. And Deshaun played well over the weekend. He did what he had to do to make case for see how that plays out right now. But to me, I would think that Deshaun is in the lead, but Shador's got his opportunity this weekend.
1: We're talking with ESPN senior.

0: 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Wherever you find your podcast, you can scan it on the screen if you're watching right now, the QR code, and obviously ESPN app. As always, Adam brought to us by ZipRecruiter. I know he's the starting quarterback right now, but is Tua guaranteed to be on the Falcons when the season starts?
1: Why would you say that's the first time I've heard anybody says he wouldn't be on the roster when the season starts? Why do you say that?
0: Okay. I'm glad you asked the follow-up to me. No, seriously. So yeah. I think back to 2021, I believe it was, when New England cut Cam Newton as the starter and Mac Jones became the starter. Now, obviously, Penix's health is the key here. I don't know that Tua can be a backup. I just don't know that he's made up to be a backup. And I think that there's all kinds of conversation about his health, his personality, his all that stuff. For a little over $1 million, Dolphins are basically paying him. I just have played out in my head, if he's really not that good, healthy or not with Penix, I'm not sure that it makes sense to have Tua on your team.
1: It's an interesting question. And what I would say to that is this. Michael Penix, by last account, was not expected to start participating in 11-on-11 drills until the end of August, early September. And so I think you need Penix back participating, operating, and you have to have a belief in him. Now, I don't know where they are on that now without having seen him in a full team practice. So I understand why you're asking it, and I could see, based on your question, that if Penix is healthy and they really like Penix and he's ready to take over, and for whatever reason they didn't believe in Tua, like a lot of hypotheticals, yeah, I could see that. But it's hard to see that scenario unfolding before this season begins to me. That seems a little premature. We've seen quarterbacks cut in season. I think the scenario you're presenting would make more sense that way, but that's my – I'm not spoiling to anybody about it. That's off the top of my head.
0: Okay, fair.
2: Schefty, any movement when it comes to the contract negotiations that have happened with the Tampa Bay Buccaneers and Vita Vea or their quarterback, Baker Mayfield?
1: Look, the Vita one – we're entering the time where I know there's been a lot of hard talk, but if there's going to be any sort of change in stance, I think we're entering that period where things sometimes soften up and both sides can find a common ground on Vita. That's how I feel with that. We're starting to enter that period here. Like, these veteran deals get done. They know it's time to go, get ready. And I would think that Vita at some point would be the same kind of way. Baker, again, I haven't heard anything changing there. Like, he put his foot down. I said, I'm not doing it. I said what I meant what I said. I said what I meant. I still think if I'm the Bucs, I'd take another run at it before the season. And if I was Baker, I'd be open to listening to him before the season. Because he'd always say, look, I told them I wasn't doing it, but they made me an offer that I couldn't refuse. It's $52, $53 million. They add. The problem with the Baker contract is not the money. The money was there. The money was there, I think. I can't speak for Baker. Like, the way I understand it is the offer on the two-year extension, the 3 years of the deal would have made him, over the next 3 years, one of the top five paid quarterbacks in football. So it can't be the money. I don't think Baker hasn't said that to me, but I can't imagine it's the money. What I think Baker objects to is that they offered him a two-year extension. 2 years. And if you're a franchise player, you want more than 2 years added on. You want 3 years, 4 years, 5 years, whatever it is, right? So I think that's where he was offended and or disrespected, to use his word, disrespected, that they didn't add more years onto the contractual situation. That was my read into it.
2: I would love to be disrespected by like that by somebody, Chef. I'm just going to put that out there.
1: Again, the money, I don't think the money was disrespectful. I think the length of the contract probably was.
3: My final question for Adam Schefter is, since when are you a bad guy? Why would you take a shot at me like that on the radio?
0: Oh,
3: and my Mexican food?
1: Hey, Mark, I love you. Has nothing to do with you, but you can't say, you just can't say, I'm a factual guy. You can't say that you love Mexican food, but don't like enchiladas and tacos. And burritos.
3: No. Schefter, you traffic in truth telling. And what I said yesterday, let me correct you, is I don't like enchiladas or burritos. I love a taco.
0: Hard shell, not soft shell.
3: I love a hard shell. That's all.
1: Yeah. Okay. I like soft shell, but you knocked out one of three. Like, there's three primary things, right? And so you knocked out two of them. So you left one. So you love this one element, but you don't like the other two elements. So the majority, if we're into facts, two-thirds is the majority. You don't like the majority of Mexican food.
0: I can't tell you how much first of all, I think I've made it pretty clear on the air how much I love Schefter. But I can't tell you how much I love the worked up Schefter with an opinion about Mexican food. It's just the best version of Adam Schefter that exists. I did have another football question quickly from me, Shefty. Yeah. Ty Simpson this past weekend, buzz of the league. Nobody cared. Only Rams fans cared. How did that carry across the league? His awesome preseason performance.
1: I thought it was maybe easily one of the biggest takeaways of the preseason. I'm trying to see if I would make it the biggest takeaway of the preseason. Yeah. Like, he stepped in, and I know it's a preseason game, and I know we're going up against nobody, and I know we're not running complex offenses or defense, but he was 21 of 25 for 192 touchdowns. Like, okay. Like, when you watch preseason football, the thing that I'm always looking for is, you know, sometimes the guy looks like he just belongs and he gets it and he can play. And other times, there's no impact at all. Like, there, you don't see anything. And with Ty Simpson and with a lot of rookie quarterbacks, by the way, it was like, whoa, this guy looks like he belongs. And that, I mean, if you're going to see nothing else in preseason week one, that would be it, right? Like, Ty Simpson and... like, I want to see him again week two and three. Like, and Sean McVay is great at this. Great at a lot of things, but he loves to kind of get made to run for his preseason guys. So I would hope, no disrespect to Stetson Bennett, that we see like a full game of Ty Simpson in weeks two. And like, I just want to see Ty Simpson. That's it. That's what I want to see in the next 2 weeks. I want to see, is he 21 or 25 again? Is that what it is? Because if that's the case, then they hit. And I was going to make this point on my podcast, but I'll do it right now. Like, all those people that were questioning the selection, ripping this, and went out with a few teams and a few picks, I'm going to point out. But there were a lot of people. What do you do? You're a Super Bowl contender. You don't pick a quarterback. You give Matthew Stafford another weapon. You get him somebody that's going to win that. Like, whoa. Or what if you have a chance to help your future and tie up the most important position with a player on a rookie contract? Like, isn't that valuable too? And all the people that say, oh, too high for him. Shouldn't have picked him. Should have gone with a, like, I don't know what. It's one game. It's one game. But it was a pretty impressive game.
2: Shefty, quarterback Jackson Dark took issue with how he was removed from the game in his latest trip to the Blue Medical Tent. I'm curious to know what you've heard the concern level is from the Giants organization with how Dart is being treated, how he's being officiated, and then has there been any reaction from the league office from the comments from Dart and John Harbaugh?
1: Well, here's what I would say to you, CC. I have a question for you in relation to that. Do you think that officials officiate the game a certain way for certain guys?
2: I think quarterbacks are officiated different than the other guys that are on the field, but I don't think there is a difference in terms of how they treat each quarterback in the league. I think the quarterbacks are treated with kids' gloves and everybody else is officiated differently, but I don't think Jackson Dart is being singled out from any other quarterback in the league. So that's what I would say.
1: I find it hard to believe that he is. Like, if the guy takes the hit, the referees have any questions, whether it's Jackson Dart or any player at this day and age, you get sent to the medical. That's the way it is. We all are conditioned to think about Jackson Dart going to the medical tent. So that's how we're programmed and wired right now. Like, oh, here he goes again to the medical tent. And if it feels like it's going to be an issue, it's because it is an issue, because that's the way that he has played. He's put himself out there. And that's why people have urged him to get down and to get out of bounds and to avoid the hits, which he hasn't done. Now, that one on in preseason week, that wasn't his fault. The running back missed the block. The guy came in. He leveled him. But I don't think the officials are saying, boy, we got to watch out for Jackson Dart today. Like, he's going to take another hit. We have to send him to I don't get any of that at all. Any player who takes a hit that raises a question, he's going to 10. It just seems like Jackson Dart, through some fault of his own, other times no, takes more of those hits than many players.
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1: Thank you, guys.
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1: 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If you missed any of it, you can go back on the podcast and listen. Along with Chris Canty, Kimberly A. Martin, in for Small today, Evan Cohen with you. We draft our most interesting things that Adam had to say. Kmart in for Smalls gets the first pick, then CC, then me, then Vegas East.
2: I actually thought, guys, that Schefter... I love that sound. I'm surprised to hear that the thing Adam Schefter is most looking forward to is seeing Ty Simpson. Because think about it. Here's a guy who a lot of people said, why would they even draft him? They don't need another quarterback. They need an offensive lineman. And you know who I'm looking at. And what did Schefter say? All those people who had something to say. Okay, he didn't say it like that. But the point is that he showed flashes and he showed enough that makes you think, all right, I want to see more. Because maybe the Rams knew exactly what they were doing.
1: You know, to that point, first of all, L.A. is the hottest sports town right now. If you think about ESPN L.A. and what they both Lakers and Clippers, all the drama there. Right? The Dodgers get back on track last night. Ohtani two home runs. Plus, the greatest show on turf. Remake, maybe, with the Rams here. But that I was on ESPN L.A. and said, I don't cap yesterday. And this was a whole big thing. We were still debating this about Ty Simpson and whether or not it was the right pick. Like, it's going to go on. I guess until February 14th at their stadium as to whether or not they win the Super Bowl, right? I mean, but here's where I struggle. I know, I struggle with if they don't win the Super Bowl, is it because they didn't take someone else?
3: It's possible.
1: See, I think it's
3: We've never had a rookie contribute to a team winning the Super Bowl.
1: I understand that.
3: We just saw it with Nicky Minaj with the Seattle Seahawks.
1: I get it.
3: So there's always an opportunity cost associated with the drafting stash at a quarterback when you use a premium pick.
2: Again, they needed to address the secondary because that was the issue last year, and they did that. Thank you.
1: Next pick.
3: For my pick in the Adam Schefter draft, the Christian Gonzalez contract negotiation saga, Schefty said the Devin Witherspoon deal doesn't bring the Patriots and Gonzo closer together. Now, what's noteworthy is that Devin Witherspoon is represented by CAA Sports, the same agency that represents Christian Gonzalez. You would think that that would mean that the framework for being able to reset the market yet again in successive weeks would be there. But it doesn't sound like Christian Gonzalez is content with them just throwing a couple of dollars on top of what Witherspoon got on a deal. He wants a jump from where the quarterback market is already at. And I'm not quite sure that that leads to the Patriots and Gonzalez being able to have a pact locked in long term before the start of the season.
1: Yeah, it's a very interesting thing because I also took it as this. I took it as the greatest organizations in any business, not just sports, operate on their terms and their timeline and are not influenced necessarily by others. Like if the Patriots are like, we don't have to give them a certain deal because the Seahawks did. Now the Seahawks are better right now, obviously, but the Seahawks, they can give their deals. We give our deals if you're Bob Kraft and the Patriots. Like I don't know that they necessarily have to give the deal because Seattle did. You're rolling your eyes at me, Kmart.
2: No, I'm looking for the audience who can't see us. I'm looking quizzically at you because whenever we get into situations with why aren't teams paying their guys, the Dallas Cowboys, why would they wait to sign people? The price, yesterday's price is not today's price. The price is going to keep going up. So I guess the idea that teams aren't beholden to other teams' contract terms is true, but the price is just going to keep going up the longer you wait is why I'm confused.
1: Sure. If there's ever a team that's not afraid to trade someone early, and I understand it's a different person, I get it. Mm-hmm. But if I woke up one morning and Adam Schefter reported that the New England Patriots traded Christian Gonzalez, I can't be shocked because it's them. I'm sorry.
2: I would hate it
1: because I love Christian Gonzalez. Belichick's last pick, by the way, last first rounder. And boy, that worked out pretty damn well. But if there's ever a team that's willing to do it, we know they would be willing to do it. I don't want it, but I guess that's what I'm saying. All right, next pick.
2: Okay. My pick.
1: I haven't gone.
2: Oh, you didn't? Oh, I'm
3: She traded up. We've never had a trade up in the Adam Schefter draft.
1: We also don't have a second round.
2: I traded Christian Gonzalez. Okay.
1: You know, everybody only gets one pick.
3: You traded your pick for two next week.
1: I get two next week.
2: Great. Okay.
1: We're not going to be here.
2: My next pick in the Adam Schefter topic draft is... The problem with the Baker contract is not the money. It's the fact that he sees himself as a franchise guy and instead of 2 years, would rather 3 or 4. And my question is, given Baker's career, given the fact that Baker is happy in Tampa and does want to stay there, should Baker just bite the bullet and take, because the money's there in theory? Or should
1: money
2: he really?
1: Is the motive. Shout out Lil Wayne. Go ahead.
4: Jar.
3: Continue, Kmart.
2: Should he, if you were Baker, would you, if you were advising Baker, would you say, you know what, just sign this and get this over with? To have the security of, it may not be 3 years, but 2 years at this price tag, still good enough.
3: Yeah, I mean, if it's 2 years, over $100 million, I don't know how you turn that down if you're Baker Mayfield. But I always respect a player that's willing to bet on himself. Mm-hmm. But there's always a downside to it with the nature of the game and the nature of the position. Things could go left in Tampa quickly. You could be talking about a new regime going into next year with a new head coach that might not be as bullish on what you bring to the party. So you're taking a huge risk by mm-hmm. not accepting the contract mm-hmm. that the front office for the Bucs has put on the table.
2: Is that what you were going to say, Evan?
1: No, but what a draft. This is like the Colts back in the day when they had Steve Entman and Quentin Coriot in the first
3: they
1: couple
3: went
1: of
3: back
1: picks
3: to
1: the
3: back.
1: Draft.
3: Yeah.
1: That's what Kmart just did. All right, Vegas East, I lost my pick here. I waited too long, I guess. Vegas East, your pick.
4: That Adam Schefter personally hates Kimberly and Martin and is on the right side of history about Mexican poop.
1: He had a great setup.
3: Done.
1: He had a great setup. He really did. 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
3: Cowboys have been quiet, and that's why everybody should be taking the Dallas Cowboys a little more seriously this time of year than we typically do.
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1: 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Along with Chris Canty, Kimberly A. Martin, in for Smalls today. Evan Cohen with you. L.A. basketball. You know, forever, L.A., you say L.A. basketball, you're thinking Showtime. You're thinking Shaq and Kobe. You're thinking LeBron most recently, and now Luka. And you're thinking all these great basketball on-court things. Now you're thinking about ownership deals, and you're thinking about salary cap circumvention, and you're thinking about the show Succession, which admittedly I have not watched, but I am aware of conceptually what it is about. And the two stories simultaneously going on right now. One, the Lakers governor, Jeannie Buss, contesting her siblings' vote to sell the family's remaining 17.8% share of the Lakers, according to a letter from her lawyer obtained by ESPN. That's the Lakers side of it. The Clippers side of it. The NBA has found no evidence showing the Clippers and Steve Ballmer funneled money through team sponsored to pay Kawhi Leonard in order to circumvent the salary cap, according to three people with knowledge of discussions between the two sides in recent days. That's ESPN's reporting, of course. The NBA has said that is not fully accurate in a statement that they released. All right, CC, Kmart, you'd rather right now forget the history and forget the brand name, obviously, because we know the answer would always be the Lakers in this scenario. You'd rather right now say, you know what, I'm good in terms of running the Lakers or the Clippers. Like, which one is better off right now?
2: I would say the Lakers.
1: You say it with a question mark. Obviously, historically, we know, and in the future,
2: at least
1: we
2: the Lakers have talent.
3: Yeah.
1: Oh, right? Forget the basketball part. I'm just saying the way in which the operation.
2: It's a basketball business, though.
1: Then? Okay, so if you want to default to, I'll just figure it, everything will work itself out because we have a good basketball team, then that's fine.
2: We have Luka Doncic.
1: Okay.
2: 27-year-old superstar, top five player in the sport. I'll figure it out because I know what I'm building around for the foreseeable future. If you're the LA Clippers, what's the marquee? What are you selling? Your little brother in one of the entertainment capitals of the world. Why? I guess my whole point is, if you had the choice between the two, is it really a choice given the state of where those two franchises are?
3: Ask a different question.
2: The Lakers just sold for $12.5 billion.
1: I understand.
2: If they're
1: that.
2: Still commanding that level of capital in terms of investment, then clearly their business is in a better place than where the Clippers are.
3: Answer your own question then, Evan. What were your thoughts when you posed the question?
1: Yeah, so I think what's interesting about this whole thing is what's going to be allowed and what's not going to be allowed. Because one of the things that people have said, and so maybe it's not about running the team, maybe it's more of the league. Which one's a bigger headache for the league office right now?
2: That's a great question. I
1: never asked the first one. I never existed. Only that one just existed.
2: that's a fascinating question.
3: Do we think, in regards to the Clippers, do we think the league is afraid Ballmer would turn around and sue? Like, is that, like, going
1: sue
3: after?
1: What? Like, sue like, for what, though?
3: Because if he feels like the league, because you think the league is covering something up or is happy that no evidence is found.
2: I think the league is happy turning a blind eye.
3: Okay,
1: let me say, I don't think that it's necessarily wrong here. I don't think that Ballmer 100% knew of everything that was going on and funneled everything to Kawhi Leonard. I really don't know that. And the only reason I'm saying this is because of a personal experience I had within the last couple of years where I had a meeting with someone who is wonderful, but is really high up. And I was talking to this person about different things in the business and world. And they were asking me questions. In my head, I'm like, wait, don't you know that stuff? And then I realized, why would this person know this? The stuff that we're talking about is so, I hate to say it this way, below the level that they're at, that there is a trust of an organization of, I'm going to let this person work on this. I'm just going to worry about these humongous things. So maybe Steve Ballmer is worrying only about billion-dollar deals and not million-dollar deals. And Kawhi, we know, was getting million-dollar deals. That may not be that relevant for him.
2: No, it is relevant because he wanted a marquee for his billion-dollar deal that was the Intuit Dome that he built not too far away from where the Lakers used to play.
1: Okay, but CeCe,
2: that's a big deal.
1: But Just
2: arena business, the stadium business, that is a big deal.
1: Understood. But just to defend the, not the reporting, but because the reporting we know is great, the story within the reporting. Is it possible and probable for that matter, for Steve Ballmer to say to people underneath him, I need Kawhi. I need him on this team. And because if I get him, I get Paul George also, and I get the arena, let me know when it's done. Wipe my hands clean. You come to me with the final draft, not the rough draft. Is that possible?
2: I will tell you why. Not only is it possible, it's more likely than not probable. Because when it comes to something so serious as salary cap circumvention or practices and behaviors that go right up to that line, the owner or the governor of the team would prefer to have plausible deniability if something goes wrong.
1: So that's where the innocence comes in with Ballmer.
2: But potentially. That doesn't make him innocent. That just means he didn't know the inner workings of it. He doesn't know the details.
1: Right.
2: Because if he empowered people to make the decisions that could potentially go up to that line cross that line.
1: That's his guilt.
2: Then that's his guilt.
3: Because isn't it hard to find evidence that Ballmer gave money for the very sole purpose.
1: Right.
3: Like, how do you, like, I think like therein lies.
1: Here's $20, right, you're going to give it to
3: like
1: CeCe.
3: The tracking, like that, therein lies the issue.
2: I think the hard thing when it comes to something tangible in the way of evidence that you could use to discipline the Clippers is where this gets a little bit sticky. But there is this legal term called the preponderance of evidence. And that's what we're getting when we have not one, but two endorsement deals that seem on its face odd. Somebody going to prison in a federal jail for fraud, and then a scoreboard entity that you just so happen to pay tens of millions of dollars to put a visual in your arena having a multi-million dollar deal with Kawhi Leonard. That seems strange to dismiss. Both of those cases, Aspiration, a green land banking initiative that had committed fraud and somebody went to jail for, which Steve Ballmer funneled tens of millions of dollars through, and then they paid Kawhi Leonard upwards of $30 million. Then you have Daktronics. If you had one of those deals in isolation, you could dismiss it as a one-off. But because we now have reports of two of those types of endorsement deals that seem odd on its face for an NBA player, that's where it becomes problematic for Steve Ballmer.
1: Okay. The other thing now that the league office has to deal with is the family drama between the Busts, who have been in the league for God knows how long. Jeannie wants to keep her percentage of the team and feels like, you know, basically the brothers and sister are pushing her out in likelihood because she fired them and they have an ability to have this tag along provision where they can tag along with the valuation of the sale, but she is reverting back to the 2017 court case, which gives her a say in this, but she is outnumbered. So the league has to deal with both these things. Because I could promise you this without knowing anything in terms of conversation with Adam Silver. The last thing he wants to have to do is tell the Buss family, specifically Jeannie, get out of here.
2: Yeah.
1: That's not something, if it's done for him, and then he could hypothetically hire her to work in the league office because she has great knowledge of the league, great. But he in theory may have to say, you have to leave. You can't be here. Go home. That can't be fun either.
2: Can't have your cake and eat it too, man. You open this door when it comes to losing your standing and losing power within the organization. The minute you sold to the Walter Group for $10 billion 14 months ago, and now Walter has seemingly flipped the Lakers to the Iger Kushner Group for $12.5 billion. Let me tell you something. When a ownership group puts together that kind of cash to buy a sports franchise, they want to run things their way. And unfortunately, the way that Jeannie Buss came up in the business, the mom and pop of it all, the way that Dr. Buss raised her, is not how today's sports franchises are run. So go ahead, take your $2.25 billion payout of your cut, which would be $375 million, and walk away. You can't have your cake and eat it too. You can't get your cash and still be relevant as the controlling governor of the Los Angeles Lakers. This don't work like that.
1: Coming up, we go 2-a-days.
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2: This is Mark Redmundi covering the Falcons. The big story is, of course, the quarterback position. Tua Tagovailoa is the new face in Atlanta. They signed him to a one-year, $1.3 million deal after his release from the Dolphins. He is trying to hold off Michael Penix Jr. to win the starting quarterback role. Penix, of course, is still working his way back from ACL surgery last November. He is not yet cleared for 11-on-11 team sessions in practice. Until then, it seems like it is Tua's job, and it still might be a few weeks, Penix said, until he's clear. But when he comes back, the competition will begin in earnest, and it'll be interesting to see who wins for week one.
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3: Atlanta Falcons Two-A-Days, 8-9 a year ago. Brand new head coach, two-time coach of the year with the Cleveland Browns, Kevin Stefanski. QB injuries to Tua and Michael Penix Jr. Extensions for Bijan, Drake London, Kyle Pitts. There are two draft picks from a year ago. One is suspended, James Pierce. And the other one, unfortunately, Jalen Walker, out with an injury. CC, you have used two words to associate this team with a concept. Sneaky tank.
4: Yes.
3: Explain.
4: Who's the quarterback for the Atlanta Falcons?
3: Kmart, go ahead.
4: I don't know.
5: It's Tua by default.
4: I say that as a rhetorical because I'm not sure that even they know. And yeah, you're saying it's Tua by default based on the body of work. But based on what we saw in the preseason game against the Broncos, if it doesn't get a hell of a lot better, I don't know what Tua being your week one starter is ultimately worth. And Evan, you brought up the interesting hypothetical when it comes to Tua. And if he's not the starting quarterback in Atlanta at any point this season, does it make sense to have him on the roster? Because Tua as a backup quarterback is like having a parachute with a hole in it, right? With the injury history, it just doesn't make a lot of sense. So I think the Atlanta Falcons are in a very precarious spot. And I don't know why they didn't anticipate or foresee these issues given the injury history of both the key actors in that quarterback room.
5: Well, I'm with you on the last point. Because what we're going to go on is what we're going to go off of is history, and Tua's history leaves much to be desired. However, the only counter that I will offer is it's one preseason game, CC.
4: But it's one preseason game off of a season where Tua was bad enough for the Miami Dolphins to need $100 million in dead money and move off of him.
5: I'm with you. But I think, again, as the person who tries to bring nuance and, you know, sort of voice of reason to any show I'm on,
4: okay,
5: I don't want to overhype guys off of one game, and I don't want to kill them off of one preseason game. Now, if Tua comes back and in his second preseason game looks like what we saw over the weekend, whatever it was, then I understand signaling us, you know, ringing the alarm a little bit, but it was one preseason game.
3: I think the one preseason game argument can be used for Ty Simpson because he's never played in the NFL before. I just don't know that one preseason game could be used for a guy that's been in the NFL as long as Tua has been. If you want, I'm pro Ty Simpson. I've been clear on that, right? I thought it was a great pick. I thought he was awesome.
4: You're a big fan of that pick.
3: Just watching him, you're like, oh, he can play.
5: Yeah.
3: But if someone way smarter at football, Chris Canty, says, it's one preseason game, will you calm down? All right, fine.
5: Yeah. Me saying it doesn't.
3: No, but you're in agreement with me. That's the problem on this one, right? So you and I are on the same page. CeCe's the one who's against us. In this specific spot, when you do the reasoned, measured comment of it's one preseason game with Tua, sure, but like I worked at ESPN West Palm on the air for 20 years. I've watched a lot of Dolphins games. I know what the mess looks like. And Tua has been a mess for a while. Now, I also don't want to solely blame him because he had horrific injuries that he can't control. I just don't know, like, is that the guy that I want as my backup quarterback?
5: So I think those are two different, what we're talking about are two different things. I am with you. Would I, as a GM of a franchise or a head coach, want Tua as my quarterback? No. he would not have been in there given what I've seen over the course of his career. I have covered him against the Ravens years ago where he threw 6 touchdowns and beat Lamar. Like, I understand the talent that is there, but there's enough evidence that it's just not good enough, or health is so much of an issue that I don't even want to take that risk. Now, that said, I am trying to be measured when it comes to him, because off of one preseason game, I'm not going to say the Falcons made a complete mistake having him as their quarterback. I at least need a little bit more evidence before I say that.
3: Yeah, I don't
5: think. Does that make sense? Like, it's one game. Okay. But he's here. You have no, the other guy's not healthy. He's not healthy yet. So who's the quarterback? It's going to be Tua, who you brought in on a 1-year deal.
6: Yeah. I probably would rather Cooper Rush.
4: Right?
6: That gets me closer to a destination.
5: Well, there was a reason.
6: By the way, the Falcons have made a move. Like, thank you.
5: Thank you.
6: Right in this moment, Adam Schefter just reported they signed Za'Darius Smith, veteran pass rusher, outside linebacker. They obviously needed help there.
4: Former teammate.
6: They need. Okay, well, that goes to show how long he's been in the league. Well, I'm just
5: saying. What are you doing?
6: What year did you retire?
4: 2015 was my last season.
6: Wait, why did you answer that?
5: Because you can wait. Maybe did you retire? You wait before you put in the retirement papers?
4: I didn't say that for any particular reason.
6: You heard it the way I heard it. Still not retired and we didn't know that?
5: Are you going to pull a Jeff Saturday and just leave to go back to the NFL or something?
4: No, When was the last time you thought about playing? No. What do you mean the last time I thought about playing? 2016 was the last time I thought about playing.
6: Okay, but Cameron and I went the same way. Is he about to tell us something that we don't know?
4: What am I going to tell you?
5: Words matter.
6: I don't know that you're going to all of a sudden go into retirement?
4: No. No, there is no Aaron Donald go work out for some team. I ain't doing that. I am done. I have no interest in going out there and playing in between those white lines. I'm good.
5: Jerry, call him.
6: Jeffrey needs to confirm that.
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0: on ESPN Radio, the ESPN app, SiriusXM Channel 80. 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Mike Golick Jr., Mike Golick Sr. You guys can get in touch with us, 888-SAY-ESPN. That's 888-729-3776. And it's a busy day around here. Baxter Holmes going to stop by as we have got rich people mess proliferating the National Basketball Association. Kevin Clark going to stop by hour number two as we continue to roll along our NFL training camp two-a-days. Stop by Atlanta and Miami. The college football AP polls come out. And I'll already give people a taste of this off top. I am dead so sick and tired of the people that have made it their mission in life. And I shouldn't say the people, the idea that the AP poll is this scourge on college sports and that ranking teams in the preseason is this terrible thing that we do that has these lasting effects during the year. Give me a break. The thing that's got the real issue for college sports is going to be all these teams inside these major conferences not wanting to play each other during the regular season because they don't have to make the college playoff. That's going to make life hard for everyone. So you can see I'm already gassed up about this as we got our first crack at the AP poll yesterday. How's your morning going?
1: Wow, you really are.
0: Yeah, it's ridiculous.
1: Mean, you know what? Have a cup of iced coffee that's, you know, decaf. They have decaf. I imagine they have decaf iced coffee. I don't drink iced coffee.
0: really sputtering out of the gate on that one. And yes, they make decaf iced coffee.
1: Okay.
0: No, your boy doesn't drink it.
1: No, fully caffeinated,
0: ready to rock.
1: You obviously don't. Listen, the fight about the preseason poll is ridiculous because people are going to try and rank them anyway. You're still going to have shows that try and put it in some perspective, even if there isn't a coach's poll or an AP ranking. So I agree with you there. You know, the thing that will have an effect is teams that are playing easy games out of the gate because they're playing nine conference games.
0: Which we will get to here. I'll slow my roll a little bit right now. I got excited. I'm trying to work out the muscles again that we're going to need to argue about all this stuff in November. NFL teams, college teams, they go through training camp to get ready for their season because you want to

0: college football playoff committee's rankings.
1: Yeah, I would agree. There's time for that. Why don't we talk about rich people problems?
0: Woo! Let me tell you what. And there are a boatload of them here. Rich mess never goes out of style. My friend Charlotte Wilder is often fond of reminding people that sports is just gossip for folks that aren't ready to read it in the tabloids like some of us are. And so why don't we get to it? Because no matter where you are, you can always listen to the Golics on the ESPN app or Sirius XM Channel 80. Let's get to the opening drive.
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0: Ooh, buddy. Let's get messy right now. And it all takes place in Los Angeles. Surprise, surprise. A town where tabloid news is all the rage in general with celebrities has produced some juicy stuff in the NBA. So let's start with the Los Angeles Lakers, because this one, I feel like comparatively, if you're a fan of the sport, unless you're a fan of the Lakers, doesn't have a huge effect on the way you're going to live life.
1: Right.
0: It's just messy and fun to be reminded that rich people have family drama just like all the rest of us. Except theirs makes you about $500 million when things go apparently wrong for you, which is great. So last time on Dragon Ball Z, for anyone that doesn't remember, the Los Angeles Lakers, they sell the majority stake to Mark Walter. Everything is good here. Jeannie Buss continues to stay on as the controlling governor of that because the Buss kids still own their 15 to 17%, whatever it is of the franchise. And then Jeannie, as that happens, basically fires all her siblings. So all is not well in Buss land there. We fast forward. Mark Walter going through a federal investigation. Things not going well for him. Appears to need some cash. Starts selling off some of the sports properties that he owns, including the Los Angeles Lakers that he owned for all of about 9 months. Yeah. He sells that to Josh Kushner and Bob Iger. What happens then is there's something called a tag-along provision, which allows the Buss children to come back to the table. They're all in the trust together. They all control this money together to say, hey, we can sell along with what's going on with this sale and collect even more money since the valuation went up again. $10 billion sale becomes a $12.5 billion sale, and away we go. And the five other siblings come in and say, we're going to vote to overrule Jeannie Buss. We're going to sell our family share. We're finally going to get out of the Lakers business, where Jeannie was supposed to continue on as the principal governor until 2030. Jeannie, with the ultimate, not so fast, my friends, points directly to a 2017 lawsuit that says this sale can't go through unless Janie, Joey, and your girl Jeannie say that it can happen. And so now, Dad, we have a standoff. Baxter Holmes can come on and help us explain some more of this in addition to the Clipper stuff we'll get to. He wrote a great article on the Buss family sale to the Walter the first time around. But this seems like it is going to get litigious amongst a group of siblings who all made a ton of money off the sale last time. Each of them pocketed about $500 million from the family business started by their father, Dr. Buss. And now it seems that while everyone else maybe wants to get out and stick it to Jeannie along the way, because it doesn't seem like the siblings have got along very well, Jeannie is holding on to that last bit of power and ownership in the Buss family dynasty for the Los Angeles Lakers. Do I have that right?
1: Yeah, because Jeannie wants to stay as the governor of the team, which again, Mark Walter said she could. And Bob Iger said that she could until 2030 unless things change. Well, what's going to change? They own 17. The Buss kids own 17.5% of the Lakers. You need to have at least 15% ownership to actually be in power, for Jeannie Buss to be in power. She needs 15%. So she didn't want to sell. She wants to stay in power of the Lakers, and the rest of the kids are like, we're done with this. As you said, they each made about a $500 million on the sale. They stand numbers wise. It's at a $12.5 billion valuation. They have 17.5%, blah, blah, blah. It means they each would pocket about $364 million, a nice chunk of change. Again, rich people problems going on here. But listen, we've seen a crack in the Buss sibling three-ring circus already, and it is going to continue. So Jeannie Buss, again, is to keep this in the simplest terms possible for those who care about it. I mean, you wonder if Laker fans even care. Now, listen, the Busses have owned this since, what, 79, yes. I believe? And they paid $67 million for it.

0: did the Buss family. So they return on investment was pretty good. They've had a bunch of Hall of Famers, a bunch of NBA championships. The Buss family is as synonymous with a professional sports team as some of the biggest names of ownerships in other sports as well. And this would have them effectively completely out of it if they sell. And it seems like the five of the siblings are like, we're ready to be done. And Jeannie, as you mentioned, is the holdover. I quite honestly, this is for sports fans and Lakers fans. Do you care? Well, do you care who runs your team?
1: I think there is a fascination with all this in the same way that gets people to watch shows like Succession. Like, that's the easy comp for so many people.
0: Yeah.
1: Is
0: yeah.
1: A rich family who is going about their business in a way that's fun to ogle at, because every family's got mess. Like, you look under the rock on any family's business and you're going to find some stuff. This just happens to spill over and in some cases affect the governance of this team. Because with the Lakers, what's always been talked about here, you know, I heard Evan Cohen reiterated this morning on Unsportsmanlike, like the Lakers as a mom and pop shop, the idea that this has been the family business for the Busses. Like, before they pocketed that money in the Mark Walter sale, they were just being paid out of the business. Like, this was their source of income. This was the thing that it wasn't like, oh, we started a hedge fund and now we can come in and buy, you know, insert blank team here. So it was a different operation. And at times, because of that, it felt like the team was run in a way that held them back in terms of being competitive, especially in the era since Dr. Buss was no longer the owner himself and it was Jeannie. And, you know, you still were able to get stars because it's Los Angeles, because the franchise has all of the glamour and appeal based on the stars that helped build it up and make it great. But now it will be interesting, and I think the reason Lakers fans might care about this, just because you're already in a time of transition, right?
0: Yeah.
1: Where who's going to be making the decisions for my team at a time where we have turned the page from LeBron James. We are handing the ball over officially to Luka Doncic and making this his team. And going forward, what are we going to do with Luka Doncic as that commodity, both now and how you use that and the other resources at your disposal to set that up for the future? So I think that becomes the lasting effect for the Lakers outside of just kind of peering over to watch someone else be messy in public the way they are right now. I think the far more impactful story that we're going to talk about in Los Angeles, though, is probably what's going on with the Clippers still, yes?
0: Yes.
1: It's the Golics here on ESPN Radio. Mike Golic Jr., Mike Golic Sr., Baxter Holmes, ESPN NBA reporter, who was a part of the article and the reporting around this Clippers situation, going to join us in about 10 minutes here on the show. But essentially, Baxter Holmes, alongside Don Van Natta and Ramona Shelburne, reported that the NBA found no evidence that Clippers owner Steve Ballmer funneled money to Kawhi Leonard in order to circumvent the salary cap. Again, according to that ESPN report, remember Pablo Torre, and Pablo Torre finds out, had been presenting findings for about the last year saying that Steve Ballmer had used a company called Aspiration to essentially allegedly circumvent the salary cap. Instead, Baxter Holmes and company have reported that the NBA is focused on rather if the team's introduction of Kawhi Leonard to sponsors constitutes a violation of cap circumvention for, quote, failure to supervise, which they even said in the article. They're not sure what rule that would actually violate. Where this one gets interesting then is an NBA spokesperson, Mike Bass, comes out and says the ESPN article contains numerous and significant inaccuracies and that the results in this matter will be made clear when the investigation concludes. So, Dad, what was your biggest takeaway from this latest version of the saga surrounding whether or not Steve Ballmer violated NBA rules in getting Kawhi Leonard money over the salary cap?
0: That the Clippers may get away with one. Right? I mean, this is akin in simple terms. Before there was NIL in college sports, it was basically handing the player a bag of money under the table for a fake job to basically watch a plant grow, right? And we'll give you $100,000, which was illegal because college players weren't allowed to get paid. This, if the league finds there's no association between the Clippers and Aspirations or the Clippers and Daktronics, which has come out basically and through the findings had a deal with Kawhi, and Kawhi is basically doing nothing. This is basically Kawhi doing nothing, getting paid, but the school, or in this case, the team, is not seen to have had a relationship in it. So there's nothing wrong with it, right? I mean, this is pro sports. if a guy wants to go out and get a deal to sit there and watch a plant grow and get paid $100 million, he can do that as long as the team's not involved, because that would be circumventing the cap. It's hard for me to believe that Aspirations of Daktronix just came up with deals for Kawhi Leonard to pay him tens of millions of dollars to do nothing without the Clippers being involved in this.
1: Yes, and that becomes the really difficult part to prove, to your point, because
0: yes,
1: if you can't show the direct line of Steve Ballmer's money to this, and if you've forgotten already in the porting, which I can understand because this has been a long saga, Steve Ballmer had invested his own money into Aspiration at the beginning of that relationship with the Clippers, where they were one of the jersey sponsors for that team. And that dollar amount was more than the dollar amount that Kawhi Leonard received from them. So people wondered about the nature of it there. If you can't prove that portion of it, then, Dad, you're right. The gray area becomes a lot more substantial, where it's what is the penalty for an introduction? People have claimed that it's not illegal to introduce Kawhi Leonard to a potential sponsor. But if he is not doing any work, if he's not being compensated for this, you're right. College athletics really is the best comp. They have a college sports commission that's supposed to assess the validity of deals, where if a player is being paid well over market value to not actually go do anything, they're supposed to raise the red flag. And in theory, the same rules would apply here of, hey, it's not illegal to be introduced to a partner that you're going to do legitimate business with. But I'd imagine introducing him to a partner that you're going to do nothing for would probably still constitute some sort of issue. Because again, this one is about competitive fairness and competitive balance. In a league that doesn't have a salary cap, but has a second apron, and certainly has limits on what you can pay your star players, this idea that now you're going to be able to go over that becomes really interesting and problematic. The key part of this is, and Pablo Torre pointed this out yesterday, they're talking about a negotiation on a punishment right now that would in theory be between the NBA and Steve Ballmer, the owner of the Clippers, the person who is under the scrutiny of all this, and how morally justified that feels, or right that feels, in this process where you're being a part of potentially negotiating your own punishment in a situation where, remember, we always talk about commissioners, all these people, they work for the owners. And we don't know if this is going on in other places. How incentivized are other owners to push for punishment if they believe, hey, this might lead to people looking more into my things in a way that doesn't go on? So again, I do think it's noteworthy, though, because you're right. The reading of this article sounds like, oh, they're going to get away with it. An NBA spokesperson coming out, not specifying which parts of the reporting they believe contain numerous and significant inaccuracies, but one would reason to believe they're trying to hold out and say, no, we're still going to do something here. That's the part that I'm interested in, because it could have been easy for the NBA to go along with this reporting, not release a statement, and then come to the conclusion that you had there. And I think most people would have probably started to go on about their business. The NFL is getting started, all that stuff. And instead, the NBA made a point of doing this. So I do wonder if they've got something left up their sleeve.
0: Yeah, we'll see. I mean, we'll see. And will it be a slap on a wrist, or will it be much more a much tougher disciplinary action? Time will tell.
1: 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We will continue to find the answers to that coming up next with Baxter Holmes, who helped report on this case. 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
4: 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Ippei Mitsuhara ran up gambling debts to a Southern California bookmaking operation.
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0: evidence that Steve Ballmer funneled money through sponsors to pay Kawhi Leonard in order to circumvent the salary cap.
1: Some people have read this story as there's sort of an exoneration happening. No, this is a negotiation between the Clippers attorneys right now and the league.
2: It is the Golics here on ESPN Radio, at the Golics on all social media. Steve Ballmer and the Clippers, been under the microscope for the last year. Are they almost out on the other side? We'll find out. ESPN senior writer Baxter Holmes, kind enough to join us now. He, along with Don Van Natta, Ramona Shelburne, part of the reporting yesterday that, again, as you heard in the intro, says the NBA has no evidence that Ballmer funneled money to Kawhi Leonard via sponsor. Baxter, good morning. We appreciate you giving us some time today. So let's start there. As you look at and assess the situation now with your guys' report that they have no proof of that, but are looking into the issue of the Clippers introducing Kawhi to sponsors, how likely are we looking at an actual punishment here coming down for the Clippers based on what you guys know now?
3: Well, it's going to come down to the talks between all sides on this, and whether the Clippers are willing to accept any of the findings or any proposed punishment from the league, and then what that's based on. And I want to state here, I know this might sound like a kind of a weird process, or why are they even talking about this? Why can't the NBA just hand down a punishment? And it's because this is cap circumvention, and therefore it falls under the collective bargaining agreement, and there's a particular process that it has to follow there. That's not very intuitive, and Adam Silver is not the judge, jury, and executioner in this matter. The different parties have to come to the table and kind of agree on what the outcome is, or it heads to arbitration, where a neutral person is going to look at everything. There'll be a hearing potentially. There'll be new witness testimony, discovery documents, things like that. And then that person would make the decision. And after that could Adam Silver then issue any kind of punishment. But as we stand here today, I would say that we're kind of at an impasse. The Clippers are refusing to accept any kind of finding related to cap circumvention or any punishment associated there with that. And the league is looking at introductions, which some sources have told us, if you're going to build a cap circumvention case and you're just focusing on the introductions, that likely is not going to be enough to survive an arbitration case.
4: So that's what I was going to ask. Let's just buy the Clippers' reasoning, which I don't know if a lot of people do, and say they just introduced Kawhi Leonard to these companies. And what these companies did with Kawhi Leonard, they have no idea. Is introduction going to end up, maybe not now, but maybe in the future, going to be a disciplinary reasoning to do something down the road?
3: It's a great question, one that I posed to several people. And what people, particularly close to the players' union, but not only the players' union, but others have said to us, is that if there is any kind of effort to basically police or impact policies regarding players' opportunities to make money. And introductions, I should note here, it is something that the league in its best practices presentation to teams that it encourages. It's a common practice around the league. I heard from people yesterday reaffirming that. But if the league were to try to use this as a kind of referendum or a way to reform policies around introductions, you could expect that the union, amongst others, would push back hard on that. I mean, as kind of the saying goes, if there's anything that impacts people's ability to earn money, in this case, in NBA players, that's going to cause a fight, shall we say? So I would just say that is a very hot button issue. The idea of like trying to police introductions or make that a thing that teams have to be more mindful of or something like that. It's going to be a hot button issue if the league chooses to go after that.
2: ESPN senior writer Baxter Holmes, kind enough to join us again. Part of the reporting that the NBA has no evidence that Steve Ballmer funneled money to Kawhi Leonard. The NBA, for what it's worth, spokesperson came out yesterday and it sort of vaguely refuted some of the called significant and numerous inaccuracies in the reporting that you guys did. Do you have any idea what the NBA's dispute with the way that you guys have reported the situation is?
3: I can't speak to that. We reached out to the NBA for comment several times all throughout our reporting. We stand by our reporting.
4: So do we think that other owners, and I haven't heard, obviously they're not going to comment on this, but that other owners maybe are keeping quiet about this, or if they are, because this is more a practice done around the league than not?
3: I think that other teams, other owners, like policies around, you know, I think that they're, well, first of all, there's an NBA Board of Governors meeting in September. And so behind the scenes, there's, I think that's kind of an inflection point of where we'll have a better understanding. I think, you know, there might not be a ton more clarity, but I think we'll have a better understanding of where things are at this moment after the mid-September meeting. I think that other owners, you know, they want to see how things play out. Look, Steve Ballmer is certainly looked at, I would say, amongst some owners in a certain way because his vast wealth is so much bigger than everybody else's. I mean, it's really hard to quantify in some ways. But there's been a lot of attention on this case. Adam Silver works for the owners, but he has also forecast throughout this entire, you know, ever since this investigation began, that they're going to look at the evidence. They're going to follow the facts where they lead them. You know, he said previously, and we mentioned it in our story, that like if there was the kind of just the appearance of impropriety, but not actual evidence of it, that he would be reluctant to act. And so, you know, look, the talks between the league and the Clippers are ongoing. And it's all the more complicated because there's a trade hanging in the balance involving Kawhi Leonard.
2: Yeah. Oh, by the way, waiting to see if he can head on back to Toronto, where he won a championship not too long ago. Certainly a fascinating and impactful situation in a lot of ways that bears monitoring. Baxter, while we had you here, also wanted to touch briefly on the Lakers just because, and if people, you know, hadn't read it or needed a refresher, back in January of this year, you wrote a piece on the Buss family in the wake of the sale to then Mark Walter. Obviously, Mark Walter going through his own, you know, bouts of interesting times right now that's led to the sale of the team to Josh Kushner and Bob Iger, and that's brought the Buss family back into the spotlight here. You know, based on the story you did, the reporting you've done around that situation, does this all seem to be just the Buss sibling infighting working its way into the mechanics of a sale right now?
3: I think that's a fair way to put it. I certainly was on a lot of calls yesterday with sources close to the matter. And, you know, one of the themes that somebody brought up was like, it always had to end this way in terms of them trying to sell the final 17.8% of the Buss family trust. There's been fighting for years. There's been fighting, particularly ever since Dr. Jerry Buss died, you know, in 2013. And it's only escalated. It's been a constant power struggle. In some ways, right now we have a situation where five of the six siblings want to sell the final 17.8% of the trust. Jeannie is holding out. And, you know, at the end of the day, the lawyers are going to do well, as they often do in these matters. I can't sit here and tell you which direction it's going to head. I can only say that it feels fitting. It feels fitting.
2: That's probably as well as anyone is going to put it in a very complicated situation. Baxter, appreciate it so much. Thanks for all the work and thanks for some time this morning.
3: Thanks for having me, gentlemen. I appreciate it.
2: All right. So again, there we go. The Buss family was always going to end this way. And for Kawhi Leonard, Steve Ballmer, and the Clippers, this really becomes a situation that right now is a negotiation. And based on the way Baxter framed that, which I think is important, this idea that if they can't agree on something, it goes to arbitration, I think really incentivizes the Clippers to try and find some resolution to this beforehand, because I don't know if arbitration and an independent look at this is going to be their friend.
4: I wonder if they do negotiate a punishment, what the Clippers will admit they did wrong.
2: Sure.
4: Will it just be the introduction? Because obviously if they feel money was funneled, that is going to have an unbelievable, well, should have an unbelievable impact. But will this lead to, hey, just an introduction can be a bad thing? Because if they negotiate a punishment, that means the Clippers are admitting some guilt to something.
2: Yes. So I think that becomes the major question going forward is, are they willing to admit something in the name of getting out of this before independent eyes start getting involved? Or do they and Steve Ballmer really believe so stridently that they are correct, that they'd be willing to go that extra mile? We'll find out. We're going to go to training camp, though. 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
7: This is Mark Raimondi covering the Falcons. The big story is, of course, the quarterback position. Tua Tagovailoa is the new face in Atlanta. They signed him to a one-year, $1.3 million deal after his release from the Dolphins. He is trying to hold off Michael Penix Jr. to win the starting quarterback role. Penix, of course, is still working his way back from ACL surgery last November. He is not yet cleared for 11-on-11 team sessions in practice. Until then, it seems like it is Tua's job, and it still might be a few weeks, Penix said, until he's cleared. But when he comes back, the competition will begin in earnest, and it'll be interesting to see who wins for week one.
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2: Two-A-Days here on ESPN Radio. Mike Golic Jr., Mike Golic Sr. The Atlanta Falcons, it's sort of like the Wario of the Pittsburgh Steelers, where no matter what Mike Tomlin did, they were always slightly above average. For the Atlanta Falcons, it seems to be the opposite. They're the ones slightly below the waterline in so much of this. And centering on quarterback is the right place to start. We'll get to Kevin Stefanski, who takes over as the head coach. Jeff Ulbrich stays on as the coordinator. Tommy Reese, the play caller. But who's going to be under center is the biggest question that faces this team. It seems like Tua is going to start the season, so I don't want to ask that question based on the Penix injury timeline. My question to you, Dad, for Michael Penix Jr., coming off his fifth season-ending injury in 8 years of his football-playing career, who do you think between these two quarterbacks winds up playing more games, Tua Tagovailoa or Michael Penix Jr.? And you can factor injury, who you think is better, who you think provides the higher ceiling, all into how you go about that.
4: You know, I was very high on Michael Penix coming out of college, knowing, though, he did have a history of injuries, major injuries in college, and now certainly one in the NFL. And I agree. I think Tua will start the season. Understand, if Penix is out a couple more weeks, it's a brand new offense they're learning with Kevin Stefanski. So he would really be behind as far as teamwork and playing in preseason. So I do think Tua will start. I think Penix will play more. I like Penix more than Tua. But I have to say, I think they 8 years in a row, they've gone without making the playoffs. And as you mentioned, they've kind of been under that Mendoza line and may pick higher in the draft. Though, if they're right around 500, so maybe not. Will they be in search of a quarterback? You have two big names that you have. The Tua is kind of under the Kyler Murray deal where they have to pay him low, and he's getting all the dead money from Miami. So that's not costing him a lot, and Penix is still on a rookie pay scale. So the quarterback position isn't costing them a lot. If you're asking me to pick one, I would pick Penix still, but I think there is a 50-50 shot they would go in a different direction because they'll have to make a decision on Penix. And this is, we talk about the move that colleges make with the portal, teams changing 30, 40, 50 players. I think Atlanta may have moved and the most players bringing in and coming out. Russell Baxter, my good friend, when we were at ESPN together years ago, does great, great research, puts out a comings and goings throughout the offseason. And I stopped putting it up at one point because it had a lot of information. There are 20 players that left Atlanta, and they brought in 18 more players. So, I mean, there is a serious overhaul, and you see that, obviously, with a new coach. But this seemed to be more than usual. So they are really starting over with brand-new talent as well, outside of Bijan Robinson, Drake London, and Kyle Pitts.
2: Well, that's the thing. I think that hits the defense a lot harder, which is ironic because that's the side of the ball you thought you would want to draft on the success of last year. There's a reason you kept Ulbrich as your defensive coordinator to try and manufacture some of that continuity. Offensively, you can see it all there. We've talked about the cavalcade of first-rounders. Bijan Robinson is the best running back in the league. Drake London is one of the better wide receivers in the league. Kyle Pitts, the will-he-won't-he fantasy questions year after year, gave way to a new contract. You bring Austin Hooper in, who's familiar with what Stefanski does, and you can see the way the offense could take shape. I mean, an offense with those tools and with Bill freaking Callahan coaching the offensive line that's had good players, you say, well, why shouldn't this work? Then you look at the quarterback situation and understand why. Defensively, it's not just some guys that left either. David Onyemata, gone. Leonard Floyd, who I thought was integral in helping get those young rookie pass rushers acclimated. Arnold Ebikide, Caden Ellis, D. Alford, all gone on that group. And then, oh, by the way, you lose Jalen Walker.
8: Yep.
2: Your rookie first round draft, or your second year first round draft pick to an ACL injury. He's done. Leonard Floyd, your other first round draft pick who had 10 and a half sacks last year, suspended for the first 8 games due to off the field issues. Leonard Floyd gone. James Pierce suspended 8 games for the Atlanta Falcons. So you're talking about a defense that went from 30th in adjusted sack rate in 2024 to second in the league in that last year, losing basically all the firepower that it had up front. So we've talked about the NFC South as a division that is hyper-competitive because all the teams are bunched so close together. Barring a miracle at the quarterback position, I find it really hard to believe this Falcons team is going to be one of the teams trying to vie for a playoff spot in this division. What do you think?
4: Yeah, I mean, they were one of the three teams at 8-9 last year where New Orleans was 6-11. I see New Orleans passing Atlanta, and I agree about the quarterback position obviously needs to be solidified. And quite honestly, with either quarterback, as I've said, Atlanta Falcon players, coaches, and fans are all holding their breath every time they're back in the pocket for as fragile as these two quarterbacks can be. But the defensive side, you're right, 57 sacks last year. 57. They could get after the quarterback, and that has really, really taken a hit. So, yeah, I do worry that they will regress. And the issue to me is going to be if they regress and they are picking higher, the big question is going to be, are they going to take a quarterback? Will they be done? Tua's on the one-year contract. Michael Penix still in the third year of a rookie deal. They're going to have to decide what they're going to want to do with him in the next year or two. Will they basically scrap that position and start over?
2: Listen, I think that's why if Penix is healthy, he should play because you need the answer to that, kind of similar to the Cleveland Browns situation with Shador. Yep. And then, if it doesn't go well this year and you're within range for a good quarterback, I think you burn it all down and you have to start over. If you're Kevin Stefanski and company, you owe it to yourselves to have the ability to author your own future, especially after what Kevin Stefanski went through with that entire situation and Deshaun Watson in Cleveland. According to Adam Schefter, they did sign outside linebackers at Arius Smith this morning to a one-year deal. So trying to address that lack of depth now along the pass rushing front for a team that was defined by it last year. So if you can beat your preseason win total, which seems pretty low, great. I don't think this is a playoff team. I would struggle to see that picture coming into shape unless the quarterback situation all of a sudden goes completely different than we expected to right now based on what we're seeing. So we'll get to training camp with the Miami Dolphins here in hour number two. But coming up next, are we headed to the inevitable? An NFL franchise making their home outside of the United States? The commissioner seems to think so. We'll get to that next here on the Golics.
9: Coming up on the Wednesday edition of Unsportsmanlike with Evan Cole, Michelle Smallman, and me, Chris Caney. The Buffalo Bills and Josh Allen are still searching for a Super Bowl appearance. I'll tell you if this is the year that they finally break through. It's Unsportsmanlike, 6 a.m. Eastern, right here on ESPN Radio, ESPN2, and ESPNU.
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0: this news and drama in the NBA, no surprise that Roger Goodell put his hand up and said, get your passports ready, because we might be doing NFL teams abroad. It's the Golics here on ESPN Radio. 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Mike Golic Jr., Mike Golic Sr. We'll get to that in a second, but Pete Crow Armstrong appears to just be on one this season. Last night, 4-for-5, 2 homers, 3 RBIs, first career walk-off home run in the 10th. He's the first player with a leadoff homer and a walk-off homer in the same game since 2010. The first Cubs player in history with a leadoff and walk-off in the same game since 1876. And the first player in Cubs history now with back-to-back 30-30 seasons. And the first in Cubs history with multiple 30 home run seasons under the age of 25. I just checked the odds on DraftKings Sportsbook. He has now briefly overtaken Shohei Ohtani again for the NL MVP odds, as it seems like unless Shohei comes back and starts pitching, which then probably tips the scale a little hard, PCA's got a real chance to pry that NL MVP out of the guy that we just assumed would continue winning them as long as he was upright.
1: And it's nice to actually see a battle for it, right?
0: Yeah.
1: It really is. I mean, with what he is doing. And by the way, the Cubs are only 4.5 out of the best record in baseball, the Milwaukee Brewers. So the Cubs got a nice little chase going on, and we have a nice MVP race going on. But yeah, opening game homer and a friggin' walk-off. And oh, by the way, a great center fielder.
0: Yes.
1: A great defensive player, and a guy that can steal bases as well, as by the fact that you said second in your row, 30-for-30 guy.
0: Well, and Dan, I know you love war and baseball stats, so I saw this from Megan Montemuro, who works at the Chicago Tribune covering the Cubs. PCA's performance last night added 0.5 Fangraphs wins above replacement to his season total, which is wild. 12 qualified MLB hitters have produced an F-war of less than that this season, including Kyle Tucker for the Dodgers, who had a contract that's aged like milk so far. I got to imagine that's right up your alley. You can appreciate 0.5 F4, crazy.
1: Sorry, my eyes glazed over when you said 0.5 F4 or whatever. I you know what? I'm not going to lie. I stopped listening.
0: Well, you know what? I know just what'll get you back listening here. And it was this headline that I thought was interesting from Roger Goodell. As the NFL continues to obviously add more games abroad, we're starting the season in Australia, for God's sake. The commissioner says that he thinks it's inevitable the league will eventually have a team permanently based outside of the United States. He did an interview with a German media outlet, RTL/NTV, and said, quote, at some point, there will be NFL teams outside of the U.S. I have no doubt this will happen one day. You have planted your flag for years on the idea that that is nonsense. Hearing it straight from the commissioner's mouth, are you ready to concede that the NFL's global ambitions may in fact take probably the Jacksonville Jaguars abroad somewhere?
1: And it's probably Jacksonville and probably London if it's going to happen, right? I do not think it's going to happen. By the way, from a rules standpoint, the owners do not need CBA approval to do this. Unlike if you add games to the regular season, you do. They do not. They can just do this. And the players have no say in whether they go abroad or not. We know in the other three majors, they have franchises in Canada. So when you say out of the United States, you're not really going far. You're going to Canada. This, I'm sure, would be London. You look at a flight from New York to London, it's a little over 7 hours. So add that from the West Coast, that's another four hours to it. Players living abroad, tax situation. Mike, I just don't see it.
0: How do you not see it? The commissioner of the NFL.
1: Yeah.
0: Just told you it was going to happen. He said it.
1: Oh, he said he's likely it's going to happen. Doesn't mean it's going to happen. And doesn't mean it's going to happen. It could happen 30 years from now where I won't care about it because I'll be long gone. I just don't see it. And
0: why?
1: By the way,
0: why not?
1: That will be the only way they will get a
0: Super Bowl
1: outside of the country. They're going to have a team. They're not just going to. They're not going to have all the teams in the U.S. and then have a Super Bowl outside. That I do not believe that's going to happen either.
0: Well, he said that much, that it would only happen if you had a team that permanently resided outside of there. But the way we've seen things go, The NFL owners just agreed to increase the amount of international games from 8 to 10 starting in 2027.
1: Right.
0: We are already this year playing 9 international games, which is a record. Melbourne, Rio de Janeiro, 3 in London, Paris, Madrid, Munich, and Mexico City. Why is it so far? The rich people are telling you, and I always say, and God, if anyone alive in 2026 can dispute this, be my guest. When rich people tell you what they want and what they're going to do out loud, that means they've been talking about it for a while, and there's usually no stop in that train. And in sports, that goes doubly so. Outside of European soccer, where fans will threaten to burn everything down and make your life a living hell and seem to get what they want back here, American fans especially, we don't have the appetite to do enough to stop these people from doing what they want to do. This seems like another instance of the rich people through Roger Goodell are telling you what's going to happen, and more likely than not, we're powerless to stop
1: that. There's a difference of one-offs internationally and putting a team outside the United States. Those are two different things. I get the international games. I get how popular they are. I understand it. But again, those are one-offs as opposed to 8 home games in London. And again, that's going to be the place. It's going to be London. And for the most part, I would imagine it's going to be Jacksonville. I will stand on my flimsy box and say it is not going to happen.
0: Boy, you know, and listen, I'm sure a lot of those likely Jacksonville players are rooting for you to be right, because I can't imagine this is something that financially, logistically, in so many ways would be appealing if you're a player who, like you said, has no recourse in this.
1: No.
0: This is not something that you get to go and probably push back on here through the CBA or through the NFLPA. I'm sure they're hoping you're right. I just have my doubts on this. You know what's never going abroad? Good old-fashioned American college football, probably. We'll react to the new AP poll, the first round that came out yesterday in hour number 2 here on the Golics.
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18: 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And now, it's Rich Eisen.
19: Well, hey, everybody. Welcome to this edition of The Rich Eisen Show. We're back here in our usual spot in Los Angeles, California, and also on your radio dial or potentially your streaming world here on Disney Plus, the ESPN apps, ESPN Radio, Sirius XM Channel 80. We say hello to everybody out there. 888-44-204-RICH, number to dial. Drew Brees on the program. Ramona Shelburne is going to join us to see what's going on down the street at the Lakers headquarters, just to see if somehow, some way, Logan Roy stopped by. we're gonna check in on what's going on with the sale of the Los Angeles Lakers.
21: You are not serious people.
19: Correct. I mean, it seems like an episode of Succession is happening down the street. We're going to check in on all of that. And then there's you, for you to check in with us. 844-204-RICH, number to dial. Tons of injuries already happening in the National Football League. No doubt affecting your fantasy league if you went ahead and started drafting already. So we're going to keep an eye on that. Chris Brockman's got a news update later. We've got an Overreaction Monday on a Tuesday segment. The Overreaction Monday pod out there for everybody to take in. Chris and I recorded it before yesterday's program, sitting there on our YouTube channel, youtube.com/Rich Eisen Show, or however you get your podcast. All 3 hours of this show can be made is made available that way too. RichEisenShop.com for things like this mug and t-shirts and hats and all that other good stuff. How are you, Chris? Good
0: Rich, to see I'm you, great.
19: Brockman.
0: What's up, man? How's it going?
19: Mike Del Tufo. Good to see you, man.
21: Good morning.
19: You're wearing your Dodger hat today.
21: Yeah.
19: Did you get that from Kyle Tucker? No. He has no idea what to refer. Such a diehard Dodger fan.
21: I saw what happened. Okay. He wasn't good last.
19: Okay.
0: He wasn't good.
19: Well, I mean, unfortunately for Kyle and Dodger fans, that's an evergreen comment.
21: Yes.
19: These days. Good to see you over there, TJ Jefferson. What's going on, brother?
22: You know, I don't watch Succession, as I told you guys, but the amount of Succession clips that have just been in my social media feed yesterday, I feel like I've got the first two.

0: And Drew Pearson 100% believes it. Like, that's it. Like, let's go with it. It's a fact to him. And by the way, Cliff Harris was sitting in front of him. And as we're about to take off, Cliff Harris turns around him and goes, "This is one of the only times you've ever gotten past me." You know, and I just love moments like that. What about from you being amongst all of these guys who are now peers? You're now a peer of theirs, an immortal peer. Yeah. Do you have one of those moments where you just saw Hall of Famers interacting with each other and like, that's pretty cool? Anything like that?
1: Yeah, it's I feel like, man, there's a lot of there's a ton of camaraderie, and I still feel like there's some rivalry, you know? I mean, as far as just the legendary matchups that we saw between a lot of these guys, you know, growing up. And then even like my class of guys, I mean, I could not ask for a more unbelievable class of guys. Like Roger has been so awesome. I think just collectively as a group, like we have developed such a love and appreciation for Roger, his entire family, like his journey, seeing how happy, like genuinely happy all of his teammates were to see him going in. And I think we would all say, man, it's been a long time coming, right? For a guy who had such immense contributions to the game of football and to his team in that era with the Niners. But, you know, Larry Fitzgerald's always been one of my favorite guys, you know, throughout the league. And Adam Vinatieri, of course, like two Hall of Fame careers basically on two different teams. But Luke Kuechly, you talk about like kind of rivalries.
0: Yeah.
1: I mean, he's the guy who legitimately every year was like, how do we get past Luke Kuechly if we want to win this division? And now all of a sudden we're going in the same Hall of Fame class. So the relationship that we've been able to develop, I mean, truly this brotherhood that'll last, you know, for the rest of our lives.
0: And Drew Brees here on the Rich Eisen Show, courtesy of DirecTV for Business. My favorite part of your speech, Drew, was you telling the story when you're with the Chargers and you're in a film room and your coaches basically say to you, how come, you know, you didn't connect with your receiver? And you said, because I couldn't see him. And, you know, obviously you're not 6'5", but you're a first ballot Hall of Famer, and how that moment caused you to replay the moment in your head. You weren't going to use it as an excuse anymore. And the thing that really hit me is one of the guys in the room is the current coach of the Dallas Cowboys and Brian Schottenheimer. And I'm like, man, I did not know that story. And I really appreciate you sharing that, because it was that really a moment like an epiphany, a turning point, hinge moment for you in your career, Drew?
1: 1,000%. You know, that 2003 year was a really tough year. You know, I was benched 3 times, and you know, was really trying to find myself as a player and figure out, you know, what it was going to take, you know, and I'd never had to go through something like that as an athlete. You know, I'd always been the starter, always been the guy, always been, you know, the one with the ball in his hands, you know, that everybody relied on in crunch time. And now all of a sudden I'm being told, you know, hey, you're not good enough right now. You got to go sit on the bench, you know? And so, man, huge shot to the ego. But again, you go one of two ways. You either go in the tank and you let it affect what's going to happen next, or you say, no, you know what? Darn right. Like, I need to get better. I need to improve. And so I'm going to take a look at every aspect of my game, my preparation, you know, my training habits, my sleep habits, my diet, my recovery, you know, everything. I need mentors. You know, I realized that I didn't have exactly, you know, all the people that I needed to help guide me or advise me. And so I developed a lot of mentors, Tom House, Todd Durkin, during that offseason, in order to get to a point where, man, I just not only, you know, physically, mentally, emotionally, but man, my leadership, my assertiveness, you know, just the way that I thought about myself, the way that I was going to conduct every aspect of, you know, myself as a quarterback of that team. And, you know, I think truly getting to a point where, hey, I'm just not going to make any excuses, right? Like, I'm going to find a way. And even if it's a way that, you know, other people don't have to deal with that because they've got different, you know, physical abilities or traits. Like, I have to find a way to play this game, to play it well, to play it effectively with, you know, the gifts that God's given me. And so being a shorter quarterback, what do? You throw through lanes, you anticipate. I got to know coverage stone cold. I got to know where people are, even if I can't see them. You know, I got to create my own timing and rhythm, right? And, you know, that's the job of the defense, is to throw me off a timing rhythm. It's my job to keep myself on rhythm. You know, I tried to address a lot of these things in the speech because I felt like it was probably things that people had never heard or never heard in that way. I feel like it would be really enlightening for people to know and understand what it's like playing the quarterback position, but certainly, you know, from my perspective.
0: Well, I mean, I made a note of it mentally, knowing that I would at some point talk to you, whether it was on camera or off, and I'd wanted to hit you on that, as well as the fact that Brian Schottenheimer has got a heck of a team in front of him here. And a lot of people thought when the Cowboys hired him, it's like, okay, we're going to get somebody who Jerry Jones can sort of have his way with, in all honesty, you know. And he's really grown into a role. Like, and when you told that story, I'm like, man, he's son of Marty, who's been kind of marinating for this moment for like a quarter century. And I think like this could be his moment, Drew. And I'd love to get your two cents on that.
1: Yeah. So first off, I've got such a great relationship with Brian Schottenheimer. You know, he was my quarterback coach for 4 years with the San Diego Chargers from 02 to 05. You know, we're close in age. You know, he's about 4 years older than me, but you know, he was a great mentor for me. And look, I feel like we grew up in a lot of ways in this league together. You know, I was a young starter in this league trying to establish myself. He was a young coach trying to establish himself. And then he went on to become a play caller in a lot of places, you know, with the New York Jets, with the St. Louis Rams, and a few other places, had opportunities to become a head coach at times, turned it down because it wasn't quite the right opportunity. Maybe felt like that opportunity had passed him by. And all of a sudden he is the next head coach of the Dallas Cowboys. And I think in so many cases, that decision was made because of his relationship with Dak Prescott and because of his ability to lead that team. Look, let's be honest. I think Dallas, the Cowboys, has had this reputation as being a little bit dysfunctional, you know, and having a lot of talent and yet just distractions. And then how do we get past all this stuff and, you know, keep the main thing, the main thing. And I think what Brian has been able to do is come in. And first off, I think there's a great connection he has with Dak. I think, I think the players, you know, really a lot of his messaging and a lot of his experience, they resonate with him. Like they appeal to those players. And he has created an incredible atmosphere. I visited them this offseason. I'm going to go to the Saints Cowboys practice here in a couple hours to watch them. So I get the sense that, man, there's an energy and there's an excitement there, but there's a focus around what needs to be done in order to be successful and to go win and to kind of take this thing to the next level, to get over the hump. And I think he's the perfect guy to do it.
0: I got one more football question for you, and then I'd love to know what you're doing with DirecTV for Business before I send you on your day. You're the perfect guy to ask. Sean Payton surprised a lot of people by saying he's given up play calling and he's handed it off. How do you think he's going to handle that during the season, Drew? How do you think that's going to go?
1: I think it's going to be tough, man. He's wired to call plays. At the same time, I think it's a pivotal time in his career because I think what he realizes is, man, look, a huge part of being a head coach is developing your other coaches. And it seems like, you know, I don't know Davis Webb that well, but everything I've heard about Davis Webb is that he's like the next generation and he's an incredible coach, somebody that Bo Nix gets along with really, really well. And this is Sean Payton's opportunity to now develop, you know, Davis Webb as the next play caller, you know, a great offensive coordinator, maybe potentially a head coach in this league elsewhere. I mean, I think that's what the realization you have as a coach is that, man, I want to develop this tree of guys. Like if I'm doing a great job, that other teams are going to come and start to pluck my guys. Well, I don't want to lose Davis Webb, man. I'm going to now empower him to become a great, great play caller. In a lot of ways though, I think it does free Sean Payton up. And I think that's the way he should look at it and will look at it is, you know, look, Sean is a bit of a micromanager, right? Like he wants to have, his hands and attention on everything, like every aspect of the building. And so I think that will allow him to maybe just be a little bit more relaxed on game day and be able to truly manage and like CEO, you know, he's got incredible assistant coaches around him that he's assembled to coach that team. But man, I think it's a good thing.
0: Yeah, he's still the same guy. I don't know if you saw, he laid the Broncos laid it on the Falcons in a preseason game. And he's talking about fans showing up dressed as empty seats. Like he's still got the Florida Lee on his shirt, man. Like, you know, he just only knows one speed.
1: Yeah. I don't know. I don't think that's ever going to leave him.
0: Certainly not. What are you doing with DirecTV for Business before I let you go? True.
1: Yeah, so I'm an owner and partner in Walk On Sports Bistro, which is one of the fastest growing franchise sports bar concepts in the country. I've been a partner for 10 years. We're growing throughout the country, and everybody comes to walk-ons for our Louisiana-inspired cuisine. Very family-friendly. Bring the little league teams after the game, date night, family. But it's because also, man, the sports that we have on TV, the energy, the environment, the excitement, and we have a huge partnership with DirecTV for Business, where we can play every game that's happening around the country. As well as, you know, not just for football season, but basketball season, hockey, baseball, you know, huge events like the Masters, you know, Kentucky Derby, you name it. So they've been an unbelievable partner, and they help us create that atmosphere and excitement that we wanted walk-ons.
0: DirecTV.com/for business for anybody who's curious for more. Hey, man, part of my my gig that is that I cherish. You mentioned that story in 2003 for you. NFL Network started that year. So I've known you for a long, long time. And the fact that I get to be there and announce your name while you get a jacket and be there front row seat and see your wife, who I met at your charity tournament 2 decades ago. And then your kids, that little boy with those big headsets on his head, is now a grown man watching you go in with the rest of your kids. Congrats, brother. Really.
1: Awesome. Thank you.
0: You bet, man. Hope to see you again soon. Real soon.
1: Yes, definitely.
0: There goes Drew Brees, everybody. Pro Football Congrats. Hall of Famer. First ballot guy right here on the Rich Eisen Show. All right. We have that soundbite because I made sure we cut it for our show after he went in case you missed it. This is the story that he told. And I love the speeches in the Hall of Fame about journeys, right? Irv always talks about distance traveled. And here's a guy out of Purdue, second round choice, with all of those records at Purdue, mm-hmm. you know, and he's having some success, but also struggling. And this is the year before the Chargers said, you know what? We're going to take Eli anyway. We're going to piss him off, and then we'll flip him to the Giants for Phillip Rivers. And this is what was building into that. And Brees had this moment from which he clearly never looked back.
2: Thank you to Coach Cam Cameron and Brian Schottenheimer, offensive coordinator and quarterback coach for the Chargers. I'll never forget a film session in 2003. I was coming off a tough game, and as we watched the tape together, they asked me the question, hey, why didn't you throw to this receiver? He was wide open. To which my response was, I couldn't see him. The tape paused. There was a moment of silence. They glared at me and said, it's your job to see. You reach a point in your career when you stop making excuses. It's usually a moment or an event where you flip a switch or make a very conscious decision, and it becomes part of your being. They were right, and never again would those words or thoughts come out of my mouth. I would need to find a way to play the game a little bit different, even if it was in a way that had not been done before. It would shape me for what came next, New Orleans.
0: Yeah, and obviously he didn't look back from there, and yada, yada, yada. He's now joining Bob Greasy, Len Dawson, as fellow quarterbacks from Purdue in the Hall of Fame. Rod Woodson.
3: That's right.
0: Right. So, and I just love that story. And Cam Cameron coached at Indiana as a head coach. Dolphins fans know him for an unfortunate couple of years at the helm there. He's a Bo Schembechler acolyte. So he coached at Michigan. He's an excellent coach. He just didn't have success in the league as a head coach. Your guy, man. Your guy.
4: There's a video that was going around social media. I think it's actually on Facebook. It was an old game where Drew threw a pass, a touchdown pass. Saints were playing the Cowboys, and, yeah. And the camera just stops on Schottenheimer. And everyone in the comments was like, wait a second, is that Shotty?
0: Yeah.
4: Just looking young. And yeah, so he's definitely come a long way.
0: He's, and again, I just loved seeing him at the combine, you know, 1 year into being a head coach of the Cowboys. He's got an infectiousness of his, you know, excitement.
4: Yeah.
0: And if he tells Dak the same truths, I mean, that's...
4: He's got to be.
0: You have to assume.
4: Yeah. Mm-hmm.
0: You have to assume.
4: And it's also about how you receive it.
0: Like, you're ready. And the fact
4: that
0: they're...
4: You can receive that information the way Drew Brees did.
0: No question.
5: Right.
0: No question. Where he's just basically like, okay, I've got some work cut out for me here. Mm-hmm. And he went about it and he did it to ultimate success.
5: Man.
0: And I just heard that story and I thought to myself, when I speak to him again, I got to ask him about Brian Schottenheimer because he's your guy right now and they are sitting on a terrific roster. And you could see already if George Pickens is walking around saying, let's run sprints, everybody, without being asked, and then tell the Rams, go, you know, laugh all you want. Nothing to see here. Don't look at us.
4: Mind your business.
0: I mean, if Pickens is turning around like that.
4: Yeah.
0: Okay.
4: I mean, it's hard to get...
0: want to hype you up anymore. You know,
4: I'm trying to keep my.
0: It's exciting. You should be excited.
4: My expectations.
0: You should be really excited. 844-204-RICH is the number to dial. Let's take a break. We'll come back and phone calls. Phone lines are lit. And you made him cry too, TJ.
4: I mean,
0: you made him cry.
4: That is true.
0: It's Rich Eisen for Pella Windows and Doors. 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

0: 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Everybody. All right, phone lines are lit. We started the show with teams that are going to be out of the playoffs after being in last year, and then we chose a replacement for them. Let's go to Mr. Jones in Atlanta.
1: Oh,
0: Is this the Counting Crows, Mr. Jones, or is that a different one?
2: Well,
3: no, this is the Black Jerry Jones.
0: Yeah. All right.
3: I'm like the Black Jerry Jones.
0: All right, Mr. Jones in Atlanta, you've got one in and then one out.
2: They call me Mr. Jones.
3: So, speaking of Jerry Jones, I definitely got the Cowboys in. This is their best window to get in if they're going to ever get in since 1996. This is their best window they were ever going to have again to get in.
0: So, who's out?
3: Now, unfortunately, I want to say the Eagles, but I'm such a Jalen Hurts fan, and he's always been there.
0: Mm-hmm.
3: But I am going to say who's out this year will be the Chicago Bears.
0: The Bears are
2: out.
3: I think Caleb's going to regress 1 year. Ooh. They got the book on him. Last year he had, he had an exceptional season.
0: Mm-hmm.
3: Right, but people seem to discredit how powerful DJ Moore was on that team. You know what I'm saying?
0: Mm-hmm.
3: So I really think the loss of DJ Moore is going to be big over there.
0: Okay.
3: You know what I mean? I really believe that. And I'm going to lie, I'm with the Who That Boys on the low, because I don't know how Baker's going to play this season. Is Baker going to be like, man, y'all don't want to pay me, the hell with you? Or, you know what I'm saying, he's going to be vindictive and pull a Baker and be like, you know what, I'm going to throw for 40 touchdowns and 10 interceptions, take this team back to the playoffs, and now I want $60 million. So y'all better pay me now, you're going to really have to pay me later.
0: Look at that.
2: Ooh,
0: yeah. Thank you, sir. There you go. There goes Mr. Jones in Atlanta.
2: Like,
0: here's one thing for the Bears that they need to replicate. Well, two things. Not to give away my four downs coming up on them, which I believe is tomorrow. They pulled a lot out of the hat in the fourth quarter last year.
2: Yep.
0: Right? But part of the reason why they could pull a lot out of the hat in the fourth quarter is they led the league in plus minus 22. They were plus 22. Can they come close to that?
4: Right.
0: Can they replicate that? They might not have to if they are now ahead in the second quarter, if they have blowouts.
4: Blowouts and shutouts, baby.
0: Lots of shutouts. But, I mean, that's one thing about the Bears. But yeah. I'd be surprised if they're not making it again. That would definitely be a shocker. Willingham in Virginia. That's line six, Mikey. What's up, Willingham?
5: Thanks for taking my call. I think the Chargers are going to be out and Kansas City going to be in because Kansas City don't no longer have the target on their back. They got a chip on their shoulder. I said the Dallas Cowboys, they going to be in. Philadelphia going to be out. See, this is the year for the Cowboys. Cowboys are sucking the wagon. Jerry Jones leaving everybody alone, and they headed to California. If y'all see the defense that the Cowboys going to produce this year, the defense going to be better than the offense, and they're going to run the table.
0: Oof.
5: I'm guaranteed the Cowboys will win 17 straight games.
0: Whoa.
5: You know my name, and TG, and keep your receipt.
0: Willingham,
2: yes! Let's go.
0: I was going to say, do you want to play the win-loss game?
2: That's even better.
0: That's a mic drop.
2: That's a phone drop.
6: That's not my fault.
2: No, that's a phone drop. That's old school. That's taking the phone and going.
6: That's like, yep.
2: Click.
6: We hear dial tone.
2: Yes. It's
6: old school.
2: Willingham.
0: Willingham sounded like he was on a landline, too. That was like an old school phone call right there.
2: Said it with his chest.
6: He was like, see ya.
0: Damn.
4: Come on.
2: Hey.
7: Hello.
2: Like it.
0: Good one.
2: Willingham said, run the table.
0: Run at 17 and 0, man.
2: 17 and 0, man.
6: I mean, they should. That team.
0: Well, I mean, they just added Von Miller. Wow. You know what I'm saying? And Jerry, after, taking a little quick victory lap on that, and Von Miller says that they might not be done. They, what is this?
2: I said that yesterday.
0: The ducks are quacking. They need to be fed.
2: Shucky ducky. Quack, quack.
0: Hit it.
8: Well, I think it's fair to say that if we could improve it, which is almost a cliche, we would. Because, again, I'm even more excited today than I was when we started camp that our team is going to be one that if we can have some things go right for us, avoid some injury, we could really be something that we all want to be, and that's a team that's competing for the big game. So bottom line is, the answer is yes. If we saw something that would help us any place, we'd do it.
0: I got to be honest with you, okay?
2: Please do.
0: Normally, when Jerry's talking this time of year, I'm thinking two words. I'm thinking flim and flam. You know what I mean? There's a little flim flam.
2: I got to admit, sometimes my eyes roll so far in the back of my head, I can see.
0: Yes, and you're like, really? How do you believe that? Or
2: all in.
0: You
2: know, remember all in? Remember
0: that? All in.
2: That whole
0: all
2: summer.
0: Hey.
2: All in.
0: You drove me
2: crazy with that.
0: His definition of all in. People in Texas would be like, hold, sir. That ain't all in my estimation. A handshake between player and owner. I mean, that's like, you might as well just call that a blood oath.
2: Right.
0: And I'm going to hold it against a kid in his mid-20s. No matter how talented he is, I'm going to send him out. And you're just sitting here like, really?
2: What are we doing?
0: Because, I mean, you're telling me it's raining, but it's a blue sky out there in Ojai. And Oxford, you know? That's where you sit here this time of year and listen to Jerry Jones talk about his team and his roster.
2: Normally, yes.
0: This year, I don't want to even go high register. This year, he's kind of right. He's kind of right.
2: We're hoping.
0: Hey, two of the best receivers in the business together right there.
2: Pew, pew.
0: One of the best in the business at playing quarterback when he keeps the interceptions down and he's healthy. All right? The tight end. I did my research yesterday for other reasons.
2: You really did. You really did.
0: In our best ball league, some guy who I've never heard of is starting to talk about how I draft. Gave me a grade of like a failing grade.
2: It was a C+.
0: What? That's failing to me.
2: I got through college with that.
0: I chose Jake Ferguson in the 9th round. And he...
1: Good blocker.
0: Good blocker. The guy had the 3rd most catches in the league at the position and the 2nd most touchdowns. So he's there back there again. You got the 2 running backs, Javonte Williams, and let's hope Jaden Blue's actually a little bit better.
2: I don't care which one it is.
0: Okay.
2: We got a few.
0: Defensively, they are light years
2: better. Than last year. Yeah.
0: And they got a guy who could split the uprights in AT&T Stadium from Oxnard.
2: Yeah. Do not discount.
0: You can get 3 points on the defense. Let's say the defense plays well. Mm-hmm. They get good field position. The Cowboys start on their own 35. They get 1 first down and a couple more yards. You can get 3 points out of that.
2: They're in field goal range.
0: Seriously.
2: Just by crossing.
0: You can get 3 points out of that.
2: Yeah.
0: Normally, I'm sitting here thinking.
2: Normally,
0: that's Barnum right there. That's Barnum talking. That's the greatest showman.
2: Well, you know,
0: from now on.
2: You know, I love calling him Geppetto Jones because of the way he manipulates. But
0: this is different. Now, 17-0 Willingham.
2: Yeah, I mean, that's,
0: in Virginia.
2: That's a bold statement.
7: I don't have the patience to jack with you today.
0: I don't think that guy's going to be on the radio this year.
2: Nope.
0: That guy who's like, I don't have the patience.
7: I've eaten a lot of raccoon.
0: I don't have the patience to jack with you today is what he says to his to the radio hosts who have him on once a week.
2: He knows baby needs a new pair of shoes, and you don't play with that shoe money.
9: He wants another Super Bowl so bad.
0: Yeah, I got to be honest with you. The reason why he's adding two is... I don't know. He could be looking down at his driver's license and seeing a born on date.
2: Yeah.
0: And like, now is the time. Like, this is it. I've got the roster. I've got.
2: Yeah.
0: How about this? I think he's got the coach.
2: I'm hoping the coach is.
0: I know that because you're talking about the new defensive coordinator. You got to spin that thing up, man.
2: I hear nothing but good things about this.
9: I hate to say it, but Dallas is. I'm scared.
0: I mean, it's out there. I know.
9: DJ.
0: I don't want to.
9: He's looking good.
0: I don't want to overreact.
9: He's looking good.
1: They could also go 8-9. No,
0: by the way, that's the NFL. You could say that pretty much about most teams.
1: But their schedule is.
9: We got a tough schedule.
0: I know what their schedule is.
1: Difficult.
0: Their schedule's difficult. So the schedule's difficult for a lot of teams.
9: But if they.
0: But what you need is to score points and and make sure that that's enough.
2: Yeah.
0: And it looks like they've got that this year.
6: That's where they lack.
0: If they're healthy.
2: Comes down to that.
6: Yeah.
0: But how about it, man? I'm listening to Jerry Jones and I'm like nodding my head as opposed to shaking it.
2: Right?
0: Which is a new sensation.
2: In the summertime.
0: To say the least.
6: Good in excess. Song.
0: On that
2: in
0: front.
2: Excess, right, Mike?
6: Yeah.
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24: So this just in, it's hot. By the way, it just clicked up to 104 degrees. Why am I bringing up the temperature when we are air conditioned here inside the studio?
25: What do you mean this just in? This has been in.
24: The Arizona Cardinals are practicing as we speak behind the fields, behind where you are sitting, Zach, here in the Dignity Health Arizona Cardinals Training Center. Now you can't look, the windows are closed, but trust me.
25: And it's closed.
24: Closed. It is warm. Zoe, you've experienced this, and this is the part of training camp where you break from State Farm Stadium, come to Tempe, and now as a first-time head coach, Mike LaFleur has talked about this a lot. How do you adjust to the heat? Do you practice in the morning when it's cool? Do you practice later in the afternoon? Because he likes practice being the last thing players do for the day. First world problems, but it is something that LaFleur is experiencing for the first time. And it's, again, we were out there earlier. It's toasty.
26: Yeah, I mean, it's part of it. And that's why we have a bubble over here. I know that was one of the things that BA wanted to make sure that we had. Because, I mean, you want to experience the heat, but it's an additional challenge that can wear guys out. And so you have to be smart about it, because if we have early home games, it's going to be hot. Now, I understand we're in the dome and all that, but depending on where we're playing or if it's open, you still have to experience it. And I think it's always good to add in that additional mental layer. Doesn't have to be every day. But, hey, I always look on the other side. It could be Miami, you know, 90% humidity, sweating, and, you know, walking around wet all day. So I actually enjoy the dry heat, and you just got to put things in perspective.
24: The head coach did mention, Zach, that week 3, Cardinals will be in San Francisco. And a couple of years ago, Cardinals played in San Fran early in the season. And despite what the game book acknowledged the weather was, on the field, it was, what, 110, 115 degrees?
25: Right around there.
24: And it got warm. And the Cardinals, to their advantage, practice in the heat and were able to come away with a victory.
25: Exactly. Off a Chad Ryland game-winning field goal during his first game as an Arizona Cardinal, and the guys didn't even know who he was in the locker room at that point. But during that game, you had a lot of the equipment staff were making, you know, makeshift covering so that the guys would still be in the shade, and they were wearing their white uniform. So there were a lot of different things that happened. Now, look, the Cardinals play as many indoor games as any other team in the league. 13 of their 17 games are going to be inside a stadium with a roof. That's important, obviously, but there are going to be those games, especially those division games like we're talking about right now, where who's going to be the team that's going to want it more when it is heat and when it is going to be at that sort of temperature? And the Cardinals were battle-tested because they were tested here at practices.
24: For the past 3 weeks, we've been at State Farm Stadium, now back here in Tempe, and back talking about a win. Cardinals on what day was that? Thursday. I'm gonna invoke assistant GM Dave Sears when he brought up when training camp begins, days end. Meaning you have no idea
25: days
24: what
25: don't
24: day
25: matter.
24: It is. Days, yeah, they are a thing of the past. But it is Tuesday. Cardinals played last Thursday against the Raiders in Las Vegas, won by the score of 20.

0: you, right? Like, how do you practice? It doesn't really matter where we're at, whether you're staying at home at night. When you show up to this locker room and get ready to go, when we're in meeting rooms, we're on the practice field, we're in that camp mentality where we're still trying to grind and get better and work on all the fundamentals that's really going to carry us throughout the entirety of this season. And then once you get into the regular season, they back off of it from a physical standpoint. You're more in the film room and practice is less demanding physically. But every single day you want to have that certain mindset of how can I get better? How can I grow? How can I be a better football player than I was yesterday?
1: We'll talk more in depth about the first team offense in our next segment. But big picture, what you saw in that four quarters against the Raiders, offense looked great.
0: Yeah.
1: Defense allowed a touchdown in the first series. Yeah. But overall, as far as, again, the cadence, the operation, again, a couple of the more false start penalties. Yeah. That's something that Mike LaFleur does not like. But second preseason game, first, though, for the Raiders.
0: Yeah, I really like the way they looked, especially in that first half. Really got to see the starters go at it, the way they run the ball offensively, especially. Even though they had those pre-snap penalties, those offsides, they were able to recover right next. I think the next play was a big play to Michael Wilson after that first one, and then the second one, it was Bourne caught an 8 or 9 yard pass. They got back on schedule, and right after the Bourne's catch, we got MSJ in the back of the end zone for a touchdown. So they were able to overcome them, which you want to see your team when they face adversity. How do you respond? Now, as a coach, you're like, man, I don't even put ourselves in that position at all. And so those are the things that they got to continue to work on, which is all about discipline. And then just want to continue to see it. It's unfortunate that Love, you know, went out and got injured, you know, with all the rookies. And I mean, the dude is special, because I got to rewatch it. I mean, I'm like, and even, you know, you can always, do you put him in bubble wrap or not? But I was like, man, this dude had already had like 4 or 5 elite runs that had already occurred. But, you know, that's part of the process. Hopefully it's early enough to where he can be ready for week 1 with that high ankle and get going. And then defensively, again, that run game, those explosive plays that you don't like to see. And it really was the back end, you know, crack replace. How do you step up as a DB and really be able to make a tackle in the open field and minimize it to a 7 yard gain and not a 56 yard explosive?
2: So how much of this is you have to protect the guys from themselves a little bit? Because like Jeremiah Love, when we first spoke to him during the preseason, he talked about, I want to play in the Hall of Fame game. And everyone's like, all right, let's settle down here a little bit.
0: Yeah, yeah.
2: And then when we were talking to him in the locker room after the game, he said to me, like, I asked him about just the touches and being out there, and he said, I wasn't expecting to get that many, but I also kind of didn't want to be taken out. Now, I'm not sure if he even realized the severity of the high ankle sprain in the moment, but like, and Michael Flores said postgame that, hey, we if we wanted to at that time, we maybe could have put him back out there. How much of this is you just kind of have to save the guy from themselves in the preseason, especially?
0: Yeah, for sure. I mean, everybody's a competitor, just like Mike just said, right? No matter what you're doing, right? Dominoes, Uno, playing in the backyard with your 10-year-old, you know, wherever you may find yourself. If I'm in a competitive game, I'm going to go out there and try to showcase. And you can see that by the way he was running and exposing himself that you have to do to be elite in this game. That spin move, right, on our sideline, spinning back towards the inside, that's like, I could get blasted right here. But he wasn't thinking about none of that. He was thinking about, how can I go out here, show my ability, earn the respect of my teammates, which he earned mine after like the second or third carry. I was like, ooh, this dude is legit. Okay, all right. I can't wait to see what the season is in store for him. That running game is looking nice. And so you do, as a coach, have to play that game. Okay, when you playing roulette, okay, all right, I saw what I need. Now I need to get him out, right? So you got to figure that out. And every coach is a little different. You know, a lot of times you state, you know, they thought about this. And so you put so much time and effort in building your plan. In the moment, do you want to change, or do you stick to what you said you were going to do? And that's always hard, because they put hours. You know, most people don't understand the stuff that they come up with. I mean, they spend 3 hours in a meeting trying to figure out exactly how many reps the first team was going to get. You know what I mean? So it's a lot of time and energy put into it. And so once you come up with that plan, it's really hard for you to move off of it, because you felt like that was the best way to prepare your guys for the game.
1: Won't see Jeremiah Love the rest of the preseason. Fingers crossed he's available week 1. Carson Beck did not play against the Raiders. He's dealing with discomforts in his ribs. So far, we've not seen him throw during practice. Don't know about his availability this week against the Dallas Cowboys. And then it was second-round pick Chase Besantis injuring his knee, suffered a torn MCL. He is done for the season. Yelda Froholtz on losing the rookie.
3: It always sucks. I mean, it sucks when everybody gets hurt. It's hard when there's one in your room, you know, and especially a young guy like that. I mean, Chase was coming along so well. I mean, he was opening up. you know, it takes a little while for young guys to start, you know, the personality's coming out a little bit. So you're

0: All right, here we go. Come on. You know, I'm not going to let him just be isolated, so we'll bring him around. I'll keep getting on his ass, make him do some duties or something like that when he can, when he gets back. But yeah, it sucks, man. I'm gutted about it. It's part of the game. It's the worst part of the game.
1: Really unfortunate, and something that Bisantis, he's engaged in a block. Someone from behind rolls up on him and bends backward, and you thought at the moment, okay, this doesn't look good, and you fear the worst. ACL, MCL, not nearly as devastating. Still, right, it's going to cost him his first year.
2: Yeah, and the worst part, I think, Froholt alluded to this, is, right, we're going to bring him around. You have to be really intentional when you go on IR and you're not going to be around the guys. You get your surgery, your rehab, your schedule is totally different than anybody else's, especially if you're not in the building rehabbing, and I would imagine he would be, being a young player. But that is the hardest part, because you lose out on all of that social equity that you were going to invest in, being around guys, learning from the veterans, you know, going out for dinners. It's stuff like that that you typically are out of the loop of, and not that you're being excluded. It's just that you're on a wholly different pathway. And a lot of times, guys, and hopefully he doesn't have to go through this part, right, as you're a little depressed, because I'm not out there. I don't even want to be around the guys at all, because I'm exposing myself to things that I'm missing. So they may talk about something that happened in the game, and I'm like, man, I want to be out there. And so there's a lot of things that you want to make sure that you're intentional about, wrapping your arms around a young player who won't even have an opportunity to be around you just because of his schedule is going to be so differently getting back healthy.
3: And I think, too, it's not that you want to have guys that you could relate to, because then they're also going through their own struggle. But Froholt talked about how during his rookie year, he also had a season-ending injury. John Gaines, Hayden Connor, Christian Jones, the last 4 years, a guy that had been drafted in that offensive lineman room, had started the season on injured reserve in some capacity. So there are people for him to lean on as well.
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16: Back to throw, Brissett throwing deep down the right side. He has Wilson inside the 35, outside the right numbers, pushed out of bounds inside the 30. Eric Stokes with the tackle to shove him outside, but it's the second catch of the night for Michael Wilson.
17: Michael Wilson is turning into an absolute stud.
16: Tyler Algier in the game, the single back behind Brissett, under center snap, handoff straight ahead, finds a hole, and into the second level. Wrapped up around the ankle, runs into contact, brought down around the 22-yard line. Handoff over the left side, Algier looking for space, cuts it outside of the 20. Outside the numbers, angling towards the sideline of the 15, pushed out of bounds at the 14-yard line, rolls out to the left, looking downfield, throws left side, caught inside the 15, angling back in, 10, back at the 7-yard line between the numbers and hash marks. It's Kendrick Bourne with the catch and run, 10th play of the drive for the Cardinals. Play action fake, Brissett rolling right, pressure in his face, stops, throws to the back right corner of the end zone, and caught for a Cardinals touchdown. It's Marvin Harrison Jr.
17: Jacoby rolls out on a naked boot, nothing there. I'm thinking he's just going to throw it in to the ground to throw it out of bounds, and finds Marvin Harrison dragging across the back of the end zone. What a play.
1: Also, Jacoby Brissett threw off his back foot to make that throw and catch by Marvin Harrison Jr. The first score by the first team offense. As we say, welcome back. It is the Cardinals Red Sea Report presented by Dignity Health. Hello, Human Kindness. Craig Riolu, Zach Gershman, and Lorenzo Alexander. You heard J.P. Shadrick talk about 10th play of the drive. 10 plays. Brissett completed all 5 of his pass attempts to 4 different receivers. Twice they converted on third down. There was a lot to like, and basically a flawless drive outside of the 2 false start penalties.
3: I asked Mike LaFleur about that, being on the sidelines watching that first unit offense. Did it look like they were in a rhythm as much as it looked like for us in the press box? And he said, well, no, because of the false start penalties, and we also got bailed out by the DPI call. Now, granted, good on Marvin Harrison Jr. for drawing that and extending the drive, because the Cardinals were able to set all of this up. But look, Jacoby Brissett, there is a lot of talk about what the rookie can do, Carson Beck, and he looked really strong in that Hall of Fame game. And I had said going into that game with you on Cardinals Cover 2 and all of the other platforms talking about Jacoby Brissett has the opportunity to remind everybody that he is a veteran quarterback that could slide it to any position and could try to help lead teams to victories. And it's plays like the one in the game against the Raiders, finding Marvin Harrison Jr. in the back corner of the end zone in a really tight spot that only Marvin was going to be the only one to be able to come down with it. And Jacoby looked really strong. Gardner looked really strong, but kudos to the first team offense for, you know, not skipping a beat, because that's what you want when you first have that unit go out there, is how are they going to perform? How are they going to execute? And that's what that unit did.
1: And they got rewarded, Zoe, because that was their only drive of the game. Maybe if they had gone 3 and out, maybe you send them back out there. Right. But hey, leave on a positive note. Everything was clicking. Okay, we can clean some stuff out, but that's a good...
2: Yeah.
1: It's a good mental image, and it's good have on film to take back.
2: I think it was great, and I think the way they responded to the whole series, right? Because there's never a perfect drive. There's rarely where you just bang, bang, bang, 6-7 plays, touchdown, extra point, and let's go on and get the ball to the defense. Typically, there are some things that happen. It's a holding, or there's offsides like they sustain. Then it's all about how do we respond to that adversity, because a lot of times that's when those drives – turn up short, right? Well, we got a punt again. We jumped off sides. We're behind the sticks, and we can't convert. But they were able to dial up plays, really based off the way they were able to run the ball, to then push the ball down the field and find success and make plays. And then I would just say guys stepping up as well, because last year, potentially that's a ball that Marvin drops in the end zone, right? And that ends in a field goal instead of a touchdown. So I think there's a lot of growth. They responded well when they faced adversity. And just watching them, that zone running scheme is still undefeated. The Shanahan scheme is undefeated as far as being able to move the ball down the field, play action off of it. Really, you know, anybody that steps out there, this offense is going to look solid. You just want to have guys like Jacoby, guys like that, that have that ability to make those, I think, veteran moves that we was able to see when he was out there to continue the smooth play of the offense.
1: So that's our assessments of the first drive. How about we get Mike LaFleur's assessment as he talked about that opening drive on the Cardinals locker room show?
18: We got the result there with the ones, but two procedural penalties, again, that are operation that you know, our standard's too high for that kind of stuff to happen, so stuff that we got to clean up. But when the ball was snapped, I thought, like I said, they were getting connected, the receivers in the run game line creating some holes. I thought Jacoby was, you know, putting the ball, you know, where it needed to be. You think about the bench that he threw to Michael, and obviously that low cross was that was a pretty special throw. I said, save those for September, dude. And he said, I got more in the bag, so don't worry about it.
1: Everyone touched the ball on that drive. Jeremiah Love started. We saw Tyler Algier, Michael, Marvin, Kendrick Bourne. The only one we didn't see, and that was only because he only played one snap, and that was Trey McBride. So that first-team offense, without a tight end really involved, at least your first-team tight end, was able to move the ball 10 plays, 73 yards, and a score.
3: The Raiders saw Trey McBride walking back off the field and put his helmet down, and they put their hands together, and they said, thank you, knowing that we don't have to go against Trey McBride, because even though it is the preseason, watching him in warm-ups, he definitely was still treating it like a regular season game. And that was something that LaFleur had touched on, just the importance of the guys to get back out there, get into a routine, warm up with the guys. Even a guy like James Conner, who has not yet taken part in 11-on-11 activities so far throughout training camp, but just getting to put the pads on and go through some of the pregame warm-up drills for him to get back into the rhythm, start to get that taste a little bit. It was important for LaFleur to see his guys do that. And yeah, everybody else that needed to touch the ball, they did, and they delivered, Craig.
1: How about we hear from Yelda Froholt, the Cardinals starting center, how he thought the first offensive drive went.
0: I was happy with the first drive. I think we ran the ball pretty well and got some good stuff on tape. And, you know, it always feels a little bit different live and against another defense. And we don't really do a ton of scouting in preseason, so it's a little hard sometimes. But just some looks we want back and some things we want to do. But I think it was good. It was good going out there. We had a nice long drive. Guys played really well and hard, so that was good. But just some of the procedural stuff we need to pick up. But then, two guys went out there and made some pretty good plays right there in the end, so it was good.
1: You hear Froholt talk about the procedural penalty. So the message is being received from the head coach to the players, because once players start repeating what the head coach is telling the media, then we know that they're the same message, and they're like, okay, we get it.
2: Yeah,
1: we need to clean that up.
2: Yeah, and I think they also realized what of a Achilles heel that's been over the last couple of years, the jumping off sides, especially when you have a good drive going down to go in the score, and then you jump off sides, and now you have to end the drive with a field goal or potentially no points. And so I think it's falling on easy ears because of based on what happened in the past to this organization for the guys that have been on this offensive line and have had a ton of procedural penalties. They understand the importance of it and what that can lead to and how the difference in putting ourselves in a position to win versus, you know, coming away with no points. And that's why last year you look at some of those things. This is why, you know, the quarterback position is so fragile in a way. They get all the glory, but then they also get all of the blame when they don't win. Well, Jacoby never won any games. Well, he can't prevent guys from jumping off sides and putting them in a bad position. He can't control the defense giving up 28, 30 points plus a game, right? Teams that have great quarterbacks and do really well are typically in position because they're not making those little mini mistakes to give them those quarterbacks a chance to win in the fourth quarter. And that's where all the great ones are known for.
3: So LaFleur was talking about it. He said that it comes down to focus. How much of it is discipline versus focus, especially in the trenches?
2: I mean, a lot of times, sometimes it can depend on how loud it is. Because, you know, I had an opportunity to play a little bit of tight end, especially the closer you get to goal lines. It's really hard to hear the snap count and see the ball. And it's also doubly equally hard, depending on who's lined up aside across from you, right? You know, and so it's a lot of, I think, mainly focus, but also resolve and understanding, being confident in your technique so you don't feel like you got to get an extra jump, right? And I think the more calm you are based on the work that you've put in, I think that you typically limit the false starts. They're going to happen, but you want to limit them, you know, one or two a game that are spread out, not like back to back on the same drive.
1: So Jacoby and the first team offense exit, Gardner Minshew and the second team offense come on the field and never skip a beat. I mean, the first half, 15 of 15, 123 yards and three touchdowns by the second team offense.
2: Yeah, and I also think they were perfect on third down. They carried that streak almost, I think, throughout the first half. Right, and so that's just showing you, right? I think a lot of it's systematic, just this scheme and where it's come from. It's easy. If you understand what you're doing, because the run game is tied in so tightly with it, you're going to have guys open. Now it's just about executing, right? And we take for granted being able to throw the ball accurately and be able to catch a ball with grown men barreling down on you. But guys were executing at a high level, and that just shows the great focus and preparation that they've been putting in into training camp, where the standard is set at such a level, so it's easier to transition into game mode.
3: The Cardinals went five straight possessions of putting points on the scoreboard until it was late into midway through the third quarter, and that was the first time that we saw Blake Gillikin out there. That's important. Gardner Minshew going 14 of 16 for 101, and then two beautiful touchdown passes to Jalen Brooks and to Simi Fehoko, who I love how Michael Wilson called him the probably the greatest preseason wide receiver and in the game because of what Simi Fehoko is able to do. And it's going to be an interesting competition, especially in that wide receiver room, Craig, as they start to roll along through these last few games.
1: Good tease forward. We'll talk about that coming up a little bit later on here on the Cardinals Red Sea Reports. When we come back, we'll touch on the defense and specifically Walter Nolan and what he potentially could do this season. Want to remind everyone that 45 or older, it's time to talk to your doctor about colon cancer screening. 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

0: realizes it's a pass quickly, gets inside, and they end up getting a TT stunt with him and Billings. The guard leaves Nolan unblocked, and all of a sudden you get the sack. That's the pressure you need from an interior defensive lineman.
1: Just a reminder for the rest of the NFL, don't leave number 97 unblocked. I mean, sometimes it's going to happen, but if you want to protect your quarterback, I would think you want to make sure Walter Nolan is blocked, maybe even by two different players.
2: Can I just say this? I was just watching. We were obviously listening to the sound bites there from JP and AQ, and AQ's talking about the stunts. I just see Zoe just shaking his head. He knows exactly what's going on in this play.
3: He wasn't unblocked. You know, it was just a great execution of the game. He was able to because it was a play action pass. He was able to knock the guard back far enough to where he could then slide inside, pick the center's hip as the nose tackle was wrapping, and then once you get to the center's hip and you pick him, the guard that's blocking him is coming off of the looper, and he had a beeline to the quarterback. Now, that was like a max protection. You only got three guys out on that play, and so that allowed, I think they were playing man on the back end, so it actually allowed the safety to double the over route that the quarterback was actually looking for at that time. I think it was that Fernando at that point in the time in the game, right? And so Fernando had to hold the ball, so it was a great example of the back end and front end executing at a high level to create that sack. It wasn't just Walter by himself, but nose tackle doing his job, backside safety doing his job, and then collectively they got that sack together.
1: Great to hear Walter Nolan pick up where he left off last season. Again, we did not see him a ton a year ago. Six games, more like five plus, but two sacks, five quarterback hits, five tackles for loss. The impact that Walter can make, provided he is healthy, we saw him for a brief period of time against the Raiders. Here's, we're talking about the Cardinals preseason game, 27-14. They beat the Raiders, but you're looking for that interior push, whether it's, again, I say that and people automatically think, okay, well, can he be like an Aaron Donald? Well, how about we let him be a Walter Nolan first off? But if you can have someone that can occupy space to allow guys to make plays or shed a block, or that back end does what it needs to do, so Walter has a little, just that half step, half second more, and then gets by his guy and able to make a play.
3: Yeah, and that's what it's all about. And I'm going to say this, pump the brakes on comparing him to Aaron Donald. That's a generational... Really a lifelong of the NFL. I don't know if anybody's ever been that dominant before. So let's not compare him to that. To your point, let him grow into the player that he's going to be. And he can be pretty darn good if he becomes 80% of what Aaron Donald did in his league, right? He'll be scratching at the Hall of Fame level. And so allow him to continue to do that. But I think his biggest thing, like to your point is the consistency and the ability to stay healthy on the football field, right? There's a lot of great talent in the league, but guys that can be consistent and consistently available are the ones that are able to transcend and impact the game unlike others can, because they can put it together year and year after one another, as well as game to game. And so that's what I'm looking for. I know he can play, but can he do it for 8 games, 12 games, 16 games into the playoffs once this team becomes a playoff team? That's what we want to see. There's no question in my mind. Just same thing with Jeremiah Love at this point. There's no question in my mind a dude can play in the league. I've seen it, all right? You can kind of tell, okay, he got it. Something is different about him. So can he stay healthy? Is he taking care of his body? Is he doing all the little things that's going to allow him to do that?
2: And we know, too, at the Combine, when Walter Nolan III was out there, he said, Aaron Donald's the guy I look up to. And Aaron Donald sent him a message and said, go be better. And I think that, it's fun to talk about. Who could this person compare him to? Who could he look like? At the end of the day, you just got to see him out there on the field and let him just do what he does. Obviously, you would love to have the production of a guy like what Aaron Donald was able to do. But if he's still able to just get to the quarterback, hit the quarterback, bring everybody down, be a run stopper, do everything that you drafted him to do, I don't necessarily need Aaron Donald. I need Walter Nolan to be Walter Nolan III, because so far his explosiveness, his get-off time, it's impressive to see for a guy that's still so young. Let him mold into who he still is, because he's still learning. And I'm sure, Zoe, when you're still going through the first few years of the league, you're still learning what it's like to actually be a professional and what the game is really like. And each week, I'm sure it's still always slowing down and you're always still learning something new.
3: Yeah, always learning something new. And just the monotony of playing a full season where you have to focus in and lock in game plans, those things, it gets hard. And so are you mentally prepared to do that year in and year out, right? Are you learning the little vet moves, right? Because as explosive as he is, there's still some things that he'll probably lose on just because he hasn't experienced it yet because of his lack of exposure to the entirety of the league and the different guys that he'll face. So the longer he's out there, the more he learns, the more vet moves he understands, the more things he'll learn that he can and cannot do in terms of his skill set. And then also building that camaraderie with other guys and hopefully be able to elevate guys around him. And I always, you know, give great respect to Kyle Williams. When I came to Buffalo, we were just talking about offline, you know, when I had my 12 and a half sacks, a lot had to do with Kyle's greatness and my ability to play off of him and us having a great relationship in terms of how to play football. So developing that with whatever end he's rushing with can elevate this defensive line and impact other people in a positive way to where we're no longer, who's going to be opposite of Sweat? Who's going to be opposite? It doesn't matter because Walter Nolan is going to elevate that dude's game to another level.
1: Speaking of impact, Mike LaFleur on the impact Walter can have on this defense.
4: When we studied the Arizona Cardinals last year, when Walt was out there compared to when he wasn't, was a different tape at times. There was a respect that we had for him in terms of the player. You know, now that he is able to practice and he is feeling healthier and he's getting that confidence, it's, hey, every single snap we got to go because you have the ability to affect the game. And when you affect the game, it makes the people behind you's job a lot easier. So he has it in him to go do that. Again, time on task, value received for what he's going to do. I really like Walt. Walt can be as good as he wants to be. I know that.
1: And keep in mind, we did not see Walt at all during the offseason. He was still rehabbing. So this is still somewhat him getting his legs under him, getting his wind so he can play more than 20-25% of the defensive snaps, which I'm certainly hopeful by week one he'll be on the field a lot more than what we've seen so far. But again, it's preseason, so it doesn't really matter right now.
2: Yeah, but still, we talk about you're always still learning. This is his first training camp that he's ever taken part in. Last year, he was out with the calf injury. So this is still all a learning process for Walt. And the more time he will be out there, which I'm not sure how much he's going to play for the rest of the preseason. I would loop him into the category with all the other starters that you might have seen enough of from that game against the Raiders. And we talk about potentially needing to bubble wrap certain players. Walt definitely has not had the best of luck when it comes to injuries. You've seen enough from what he can show you. You just have to make sure that he's ready, the cardio's ready, the mentality's ready, the physicality's ready for week one in Los Angeles.
1: And he's got a new position coach this season. Pete Kwiatkowski is the new defensive line coach. We heard from PK in training camp earlier this month. He was asked, what makes Walter special?
5: He plays like you want him to play, and he does a lot of things that you can't coach, right? I like to say I coached him to do certain things, but it's just an innate feel, ability, the way he tears off a block, the way he feels pressure, the way he gets on an edge on pass rush. You know, we call it a second act, but he misses his first move. He goes to his second act, and he can freaking lean, bend, and push the pocket. And then he's just got that twitch where, you know, he goes this way, but he's going the other way like that. And he has that ability to dictate to an offensive line in a one-on-one situation.
1: The talents, according to PK, allows Walter to do things that maybe, again, there's what you're taught to do with that particular play, but sometimes you might see something or you have the talent to come back and correct a mistake that perhaps you see. And then they need to make sure that he does what he's tasked to do, yet at the same time, he has the talent that sometimes he can kind of go off script a little bit. So
3: yeah, and guys that have the talent and ability and have shown to consistently make the plays are given that bandwidth to do that, right? Versus a guy that's not as talented, doesn't have that ability, or has not gained that trust yet where, hey, man, just do your job, stay in the B gap, right? Where you give a guy that is, and this is where he has to continue to gain this trust as he plays games, because he hasn't done that quite yet. He has the ability and the skill to do it, but have you learned the game to understand, like, when maybe the back is set to you and you see a reduced split of your guard and your tackle, you know that the ball is going to be ran away from you. So do you have the ability to maybe stunt down into that A gap, right? Some teams give certain players the ability to do that. Or you see certain fronts, you know, it's passed. Does he have the ability to wear all, hey, I'm going to call a game right here that's going to give the end an opportunity to get a sack? Not necessarily me, right? Those type of things he'll learn as he goes. I think some of the things that PK was talking about was kind of Aaron Donald-esque, where he is so strong and explosive that guys have to overcompensate to stop his initial penetration And he has the quick twitch and the hand movement and placement to where he can hunt back across and get back across guys to then finish off a sack or maybe play back inside and stop the run. So he's just very unique in that sense where guys have to really overcommit to his initial move or they're going to lose, and he has the ability to then react, and he sees and feels the game in that way to where it becomes very natural to him.
1: Week one of the preseason or the Hall of Fame game, it was Andrew Billings. Second week, you're talking about Walter Nolan, so that defensive line is standing out, and you're going to need more than just those two, but you're going to need a rotation that is able to disrupt things, whether that's in the run game or get after the quarterback.
2: And we know that this team likes to rotate their defensive linemen and their edge rushers. How many are you going to be able to keep on the 53-man roster? This is going to be, we're starting to reach roster gymnastics season of how many are you going to have in this position room for this specific need and everything of that nature. I'm not sure who it's going to be in this game against the Dallas Cowboys because we don't know yet who is actually going to be out there playing. I was surprised to see Andrew Billings playing in that first Hall of Fame game because I do believe he's a guy that I would put a lock on being a part of this 53-man roster, and you don't typically see a ton of guys that play in the Hall of Fame game that are on the 53 side of things, so you obviously need to have a few. I'm not sure what it's going to be like in this game, but if it is an Andrew Billings, if it is like a Dominic Williams, who's the from Oklahoma, that defensive tackle, I think that you're able to start to hopefully you'll see some people flash in this game against the Cowboys.
1: We know about Walter Nolan, Darius Robinson, LJ Collier, Dante Skills, Stills, Roy Lopez, and Andrew Billings. Those are the six that I see as far as a nice rotation. Someone's got to play this week against Dallas Cowboys. We'll hear from the head coach later on this week on what the plan is going into that Cowboys game coming up on Saturday. 7 p.m. is the kickoff. 4 p.m. pregame coverage begins here on the Arizona Cardinals Radio Network. When we come back, the wide receiver room. Speaking of roster gymnastics, how many can you keep? How many should you keep given the depth and the talents in that room? This is the Arizona Cardinals Radio Network.
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13: Snap, three-step drop, throwing a fade, front right corner of the end zone, has a man, it is caught, it's Simi Fehilko with a touchdown for the Cardinals. 10-yard touchdown pass from Gardner Minshew.
0: You are not listening to a replay from a week ago, the exact same play. Go find your 6'4" wide receiver, throw him the fade route.
13: Looking to the right side again, fade, back shoulder throw, another caught ball in the paint for a touchdown Cardinals. And guess who? Jalen Brooks. With his sixth catch of the game, another touchdown for Arizona. And dancing in the end zone, the Cardinals have the lead before halftime. Shotgun looks for Slovis. Two receivers each way. The belt high snap. Right-hander throws down the left sideline. Has a man one-on-one coverage. A one-handed catch. It's Reggie Virgil who brings it in and steps out of bounds for a first down. Arizona, what a catch.
0: I mean, these receivers are really stepping up. You can tell not one of them want to go home.
1: And that's a good problem to have as we say welcome back. It is the Cardinals Red Sea Report presented by Dignity Health. Hello, human kindness. Craig Riolu, Zach Hirschman, and Lorenzo Alexander talking about a wide receiver room. We know about Michael Wilson. We know about Marvin Harrison. We know about Kendrick Bourne. Those are your top three. How many wide receivers does Mike LaFleur want to keep? Is it going to be six? Could you potentially keep seven? Is that too many based off the running backs and the tight end position? Again, a good problem to have, something Michael Wilson touched on earlier this week, the competition among those other wide receivers.
4: How those guys are playing in the preseason game, like they've been doing that since practice one of OTAs. And so, like when Reggie goes out and makes a one-handed catch, I've seen it before. When 3K has 99 yards in the first game, then goes 6 for 6 for like 52 yards. He's been doing that since day one. He's probably had the best statistically of any receiver in our room, charting back all the way to OTAs in terms of explosives, touchdowns, just like targets to catch ratio. And so, and then Simi, like Simi's might be one of the greatest preseason receivers of all time at this point, right?
1: Four straight preseason games with a touchdown for Simi Fehoko, the other wide receiver that Michael mentioned, Jalen Brooks. Five of his six receptions against the Raiders went for a first down. Whether it's in practice, so whether it's in a preseason game, all three of those, whether it's talking about Simi, Jalen, or Reggie, Reggie's the fifth round draft pick, so you would think he has a more secure spot based off the draft capital.
3: Yeah.
1: But again, what we're seeing in these preseason games are guys making plays, making it tougher on the decision makers to figure out who to keep.
3: Right, and that's what you got to do, and that's the only thing you can do is control who you're going against, make the best out of your opportunities, and also showcase your talents to the other 31 organizations that you can find yourself potentially playing on, right? Obviously, unfortunately, when you have the type of skills, players in depth that this receiving core presents, when you got Marvin, you got Wilson in front of you, there's only so many balls. And, you know, then you got Trey. Well, you might as well call him a receiver as well in terms of what he does, even though he's a tight end position. And so you start looking, it's only so many people that you're going to have the ability to keep, especially when maybe a coaching staff likes more tight ends and they actually do receiver bodies and then special teams. And so it's really cool to see these guys showing out and taking advantage of their opportunities. because they're just proving that, hey, I can play in this league. I can get open against the guys, just continue to give me more opportunities. And so even if they don't make the club here, this is why I love, you know, just preseason games in general, even though people don't like sitting through them, you are showcasing, building your resume to where you may be better than, you know, the other 90% of wide receiver three or four on other people's rosters, and you can find yourself with a job once roster cuts happen.
2: We all know that the initial 53-man roster is occasionally very different than the week one roster, because a lot of moves are going to be made based off of, okay, you do your initial cut and then you see who goes through the waiver wire, you try to claim everybody, and then you have to make all the moves from there. I think, like, it's fascinating. Last year, Simi Fehoko was like the preseason favorite, mm-hmm. and everyone thought, man, there's no way if you cut him, there's no way he's going to walk back into the building. Well, he went unclaimed, and the Cardinals were able to sign him to the practice squad, and like literally 2 or 3 weeks later, was back on the 53. So there is a chance that something similar happens for any of these three guys that we were talking about. I do believe Reggie Virgil has a spot on this 53 because of that draft capital that we were talking about. It's going to be interesting, though. What can you do in the special teams game as well that is going to help contribute to, are you going to make this 53? Devin Duvernay was a guy that the Cardinals brought in as a returner wide receiver. Haven't seen much of him in the wide receiver game. Haven't really seen too much of him in the return game, and mostly that's just because the Cardinals have not had as many opportunities for that. Jalen Brooks, though, has experience from last year because of all the injuries of returning some kicks. So these are all just some of the things that Monty Austin-Ford and Michael Ford and the guys upstairs are going to be talking about as these next two games go along.
3: And one other thing it would be interesting to see, and I don't know what Fiocco's, you know, his credited seasons versus accrued seasons, right? Because when I got cut in year 12, I didn't go through the waiver wire. I was a free agent. I got the pick. And so does that come into place if guys won't go through the get claim? Because sometimes your claim is too high. Nobody wants to put that on you. So, but if you're a free agent, I can just bring you in. It's a much easier ask and transition versus going through the waiver wire process. So it'd be interesting. That's just another layer that, you know, the front office will be thinking about. So if you see something that may surprise you, that could easily have been something that played into it.
2: I just did a quick little Google search here. Simi's a guy that has 5 accrued seasons. So I'm not sure what the line is.
3: He would be a free agent then, I believe.
2: So that would be something then that he would have to evaluate and figure out if it does go that way. There's also a realistic opportunity for him to be on the 53 because of what he does on special teams. And because, like Mike said, he is the greatest preseason wide receiver of all time.
1: Cardinals do have a good combination at the top in that room with Michael Wilson and Marvin Harrison Jr. We heard from Marvin earlier this week. We know the struggles that he has had last season was because his inability to stay on the field, be healthy, and we know what Marvin can do. He was asked, is he entering 2026 with a chip on his shoulder?
14: Chip, sure. You probably could say that. I mean, I think we live in a world now, you're going to see everything. That's just how it is. You're going to see everybody make comments and post videos and whatnot. But, like, I think that's just the world that we live in and kind of something you kind of have to embrace and do your best and not let it get to you mentally. Just go out there and just play football that you know you can play. And like I said, just for me, just focusing on my process Monday through Saturdays for Sundays, that's really all that kind of matters.
1: And that last part, Zach, was in reference to the social media clips that made the rounds during Cards Camp at State Farm Stadium. Marvin drops a ball and it goes viral. But again, since that one day, I don't know if Marv dropped the ball after that.
2: Yeah, well, whoever asked him that question, I'm pretty sure it's a pretty good looking dude. The reason why I asked the question is because right before camp began, he posted a photo with some of the media day flicks that he had, and with the caption that I remember was pretty telling. I think we talked on cover too. The caption was, "Knew I needed love, but I think I value the hate more." And this position, and especially at that role at wide receiver, you're going to get a lot of it. And because the Cardinals got into camp first, they were the first team that really started to have a lot of those social media clips going out there. Those drops, the lowlights, if every practice had all the lowlights, you would see a lot of different clips from different teams. But I think Marvin has stepped up quite a bit, though.
3: Yeah, I mean, I think that just puts things in perspective, right? When we get an all love, you tend to ease up a little bit, right? The hate kind of reminds you, hey, I got to keep grinding. I got to keep earning this every single day. And I think, obviously, he's just talking about what he's getting. He's internally motivated like this, but he realized that, hey, I got to just keep grinding. And sometimes there's some truth in the hate. I remember I used to look at it like, okay, is this really part of my game? If enough people that I know the game, is it right? Okay, let me fix it. Let me go on. Let me grow as a player. And then you end up having a long career because of it.
1: We'll see who plays this week. Cardinals and Cowboys coming up on Saturday. 7 p.m. is the kickoff. And then we'll be back right here next Tuesday to talk about it. It's the Cardinals Red Sea Report on the Arizona Cardinals Radio Network.
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29: 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Coming up, ESPN NBA insider Ramona Shelburne. Plus, your phone calls, latest news, and more. And now, it's Rich Eisen.
1: We'll be right back.
0: 3 of the Rich Eisen Show is on the air. What is going on with the sale of the Los Angeles Lakers, and why should you care about it? Ramona Shelburne of ESPN will join us in about 18 minutes' time with that information. What is going on with the Clippers, and why should you care about it? That's coming up in 18 minutes' time. There's a lot going on in that neighborhood, in those two neighborhoods here in Los Angeles, California. We had Drew Brees on in hour number one. That was a fun conversation. The latest from Fernando Mendoza that makes us want to hug him out. That just went down in the last hour with Overreaction Monday on a Tuesday. All of that is available once we're done. If you missed any of it on our Disney Plus page, all 3 hours of this show can be seen there. Also, once this show is over, you can listen to this show in a podcast form all 3 hours. In that regard, same thing with Overreaction Monday, same thing with No Contest Wrestling. Also, richeisenshow.com is a way you can follow the show if you wish. And we usually give out that web address. richeisenshop.com as well. And we're very proud of our new lineup of hats and mugs and gears and specialty shirts and so much more. Rep the show however you wish with any of the gear that's available there. richeisenshop.com. Please, why don't you? 844-204-RICH is the number to dial. We've been taking phone calls with people taking teams out of the playoffs from last year and putting a new team in. My favorite one of them all was last hour, just moments ago, someone said Patriots out, Dolphins in, and Chris Brockman almost lost his mind.
2: Yeah.
0: Fantastic.
4: I'd be stunned.
0: Let's go to Jerry in Columbus, Ohio, Jerry, before we get a news update from Chris on everything going on in the National Football League and training camp, and also, I guess, joint practice and preseason season. Good to see you, Jerry, or speak with you. What's going on, sir?
5: Hey, haven't had a chance to talk to you guys in a long time.
0: That's hey, Jerry.
5: Two quick things, then the Giants.
0: Okay.
5: First, congratulations on your T88.
0: Thank you, sir. I appreciate it. Yes, or as we call DFL adjacent. Thank you. I appreciate it. That's what I've... Then, yes, thank you.
5: Alan Nick did it. I can't believe it.
0: Me neither.
5: I almost said the nasty.
0: You know what, though? It's an orange and blue sky every single day out here in Southern California. Hopefully it is that way in Columbus, okay. Ohio. It's all good. What do you got about the Giants, Jerry? What's on your mind about them?
5: Oh, my God. Everyone is all up on their teams. Hope springs eternal.
0: Yes,
5: the
0: sir.
5: New year is coming. Not for us.
0: Why, Jerry? Why?
5: Harbaugh, who I was excited about.
0: Yes.
5: Comes on, and he brings the Geriatric Society along with him from the Ravens. I mean, they weren't that good last year for a reason, and we're about to find out.
0: Well, what do you mean? What's your concern? I mean, you got Jackson Dart. Hopefully Malik Nabers comes back healthy.
5: I'm talking about the guys he brought from the Ravens, nine guys.
0: Yeah.
5: Isaiah Lively's a stud. He's going to be fine.
0: Right.
5: Packard's good. What are these other guys? What are they bringing to the table? Well, talk about the table. Ain't going to be no table.
0: Jerry,
5: why is Matt Nagy the offensive coordinator?
0: Matt's been around, man. He's been right next to Andy Reid for all those years. And
5: what has he done since Andy Reid stopped suckling him?
0: Jerry in Columbus, Ohio. Call back, Jerry, when the season starts, okay? Let's put a pin in the suckling. Okay, thank you very much. There goes Jerry in Columbus, Ohio. We'll put a pin in the suckling.
2: Jerry reminded me of this social media video that goes around. There's an older gentleman at his car, and a guy comes up to him with a knife, and he kind of goes, "Somebody call an ambulance!" And he pulls a pew-pew out from his coat. He says, "But not for me."
0: Oh, that's right. That's what you sounded like for you.
2: That's
0: that was that moment right there.

0: 3-year, $30 million.
1: I know. And didn't I say in the four downs, one of my downs was, will the football gods stop kicking their offensive line in the nards, man?
0: Not today, apparently.
1: Well, let's hope.
0: Let's hope for the best. Let's hope for the best. But Cart did come out. He was taken off.
1: The center gets carted off.
0: Awaiting to hear an update there. Also, Quentin Johnston came up limping after an attempt to make a leaping catch on the sideline. Trainers working on him. Lower body injury.
1: And the Chargers also announced that Justin Herbert is starting their preseason Week 2 game.
2: Yeah, okay. Might want to rethink that.
1: Dude, you got to, I don't know.
2: Does he need
0: I mean, Matthew Stafford never plays in the preseason.
1: Rodgers won't either.
0: Rodgers never does either.
2: Especially with this type of stuff.
1: What else?
0: All right, write it down. Jordan Tyson, the thing we all feared happened. Hamstring injury. He's going to miss about 2 months.
1: Months.
0: Such a bummer for him and the, you know, rookie Saints wide out there. Christian McCaffrey, according to Ian Rappaport, is dealing with actual tightness. Not related to any contract issues, Rich Eisen.
1: Not wallet tightness?
0: Doesn't seem like anything to worry about. He did not practice today against the Chargers. That is his 8th straight missed day of practice.
1: Okay.
0: Scoring at home. Officially time to be worried. Keenan Allen, we mentioned, 1-year deal up to $8 million with the Colts.
1: Is it?
0: You're up. You're on the clock in fantasy. McCaffrey and Saquon. Who are you taking?
1: I'll take McCaffrey.
0: Okay.
1: You were saying about Keenan Allen?
0: Keenan Allen, 1-year deal, can make up to $8 million with the Colts.
1: If he catches 50 footballs for the Colts, you know where he will wind up on the all-time receptions list?
0: Oh.
1: Are you aware of that?
2: Top 20?
1: No. Top 20. How about top 3? He would leapfrog the entirety in front of him with the exception of Rice and Fitzgerald.
0: No way.
2: Wow.
1: Yes, sir.
0: Wow, what a career for Keenan Allen.
1: I mean, he's got Hall of Fame numbers. Yep. Right now, he has 1,055 catches, 7 shy of Andre Johnson, 15 shy of Reggie Wayne, who's, I mean, this is getting ridiculous that he doesn't get in. 21 shy of, listen, Anquan Boldin should be in the friggin' Pro Football Hall of Fame. He's 21 shy of him.
0: There's a lot of receivers.
1: 23 shy of T.O., who's in. He is 39 shy of Tim Brown. He is 46 shy of Chris Carter and 47 shy of Marvin Harrison. So he's 48 away from leapfrogging all of them, and then he'd have to play quite some time more to get Fitz's 1432. And Jerry Rice caught 1,549 footballs.
2: That's insane.
0: A lot.
1: Well, that'll never get top, right?
2: Well, you know, they say Jerry's stats after 40 are better than some people's full career.
1: Same thing with Brady.
0: Yeah. So Za'Darius Smith, we know the Falcons out some edge rushers. Za'Darius Smith is going to sign with the Falcons after thinking he was going to the Browns. The Browns, he was in their building, thought they had him, changes his mind, going to Atlanta.
1: Yeah, the Falcons desperately need him.
0: Desperately need him. Keon Coleman had a touchdown over the weekend, but didn't come out unscathed. Seen wearing a walking boot, diagnosed with a sprained foot toe. Okay. So he's going to miss some time. Breece Hall, groin injuries are going around in camp this year.
1: Untouched.
0: Breece Hall.
1: You see that?
0: Is out 2 to 3 weeks.
1: The MetLife Turf Monster got him.
0: 2 to 3 weeks. Aaron Glenn on Breece Hall. Roll. 2 to 3.
3: Breece and Mike Hale. Both of those guys will be out. Breece with the groin, Mike Hale with the calf. Both those guys will be out 2 to 3 weeks. So those guys will be ready for the regular season. So looking forward to getting those guys back.
4: How much relief was that to get that news on Breece?
3: not just Breece, but any of our guys that has injuries that we know it's not going to be a long-term injury. So, but obviously for that player, knowing how important he is for what we're doing, it was really exciting to hear it.
1: Yeah, man, I hear you.
0: Josh Jacobs is doing. Sorry.
1: Can the football gods just let Breece Hall be?
0: Right.
1: Can we just not touch him? Hmm. Come on now. Him and Braylon Allen, who came back from a blown out knee of his own, he just.
0: He's a monster.
1: Did you see that run against the Bucks? He just popped through and see you later.
0: He's a beast.
1: Okay. So Breece Hall's healthy. Braylon Allen's healthy. Let's keep Garrett Wilson upright. Cade Klubnik threw one across the middle that my heart was in my throat when I saw him go up. He grabbed it, though, with both hands because he's a beast. Yep. Kenyon Sadiq is hurt. Hopefully, he's going to come back.
0: Yep.
1: Omar Cooper, by the way, the Hoosiers had a great preseason week one. Nowakowski scored one for the Steelers. You know, Mendoza's looking like the way he is. But the Jets have a higher register offense. Mm. Mason Taylor, year two. I've got some good, young, skill position players.
0: Yeah, who's playing quarterback?
1: That's somebody who got written off.
0: Hey, Josh Jacobs coming back from his groin.
1: Return
0: to practice today for Green Bay. Mike LaFleur, Cardinals head coach, confirmed that Jeremiah Love won't need surgery.
1: For his high ankle sprain?
0: Wasn't even like, oh, dude, okay, geez, what?
1: Wait a minute, what? I didn't even know it was in the equation.
0: Yeah, so someone asked him about
1: what,
0: it.
1: What, that tightrope surgery or something like that? Okay.
0: So we know he's out until at least week one. We mentioned Najee Harris is going to the Giants on a one-year deal. Tyquan Thornton got carted off the field.
1: Oh, no.
0: At Chiefs practice with a hamstring injury. And we mentioned Fernando Mendoza got extensive reps with the ones today.
1: That kid who's the receiver, you like
0: Cyrus
1: him.
0: Allen.
1: You like
0: in
1: him.
0: Kansas City. Yeah, could be a real nice sleeper there.
1: So you mean the Chiefs might have a weapon that nobody's talking about?
0: No, everyone's talking about this.
1: Oh, is that right?
0: Yeah, he's kind of the, along with Jacoby Lane in Baltimore, they're kind of the hot camp rookie.
1: Make notes.
0: And Jaden Higgins got injured today, lower body at Texans practice.
1: Okay, let's get everyone back. Let's get everyone back and healthy. You know what I mean?
0: A lot going on.
1: Let's all have as sunny a disposition as Fernando Mendoza does after throwing a pick.
2: I don't know if that's possible, Rich.
0: I don't think it's possible.
2: I don't know if we can get that sunny. I've been beat down by life.
0: He's so positive.
1: 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NMLS 696891. Very rare that an NBA team is up for grabs in terms of a portion of the ownership, as depending who survives boar on the floor. Keep making those succession references.
0: Deep
1: I can't
0: succession
1: stop.
0: Cut, TJ.
2: Like I said, I'm
1: Ramona Shelburne is next right here on the Rich Eisen Show.
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0: 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I made a flippant comment to start the show, and I kind of regret it. So I just want to hit it here because I saw Del Tufo's hat, and I asked him if Kyle Tucker gave it to him. Listen, Dave Roberts is an outstanding manager, and there's a reason why skippers of baseball teams are called managers rather than coaches, right? Sure, they coach. They coach up. But managers manage. They manage the game. They manage a clubhouse, and they manage your different personalities, and they also manage the feelings of their players. And I think Dave Roberts has maybe the biggest challenge of his entire tenure with the Dodgers on his biggest challenge on his hands right now. With Kyle Tucker. Listen, I know he's obscenely rich and he had a huge contract and those things can weigh on you. But he's lost right now. Eric Karras, who calls games locally here in Los Angeles on last night's broadcast, suggested maybe even sending him down.
1: Oh, whoa.
0: Because it's not just his difficulty hitting right now. He's lost the ability to catch a baseball. Isn't that it's just amazing.
2: Such a
1: what it, game.
2: Like having the yips.
0: What it will do to you. The it is adversity. The it is the pressure. And there was a shot of Tucker in the club in the dugout, wiping away tears. Just got to wonder what has gotten into him. His loss of confidence.
2: He hasn't had a hit in over a week.
0: But he's taking it out into the field right now.
2: Yeah.
0: And again, Roberts has got an uncanny ability to push a button and know what it takes. I'm just trying to figure out another time of his tenure here, another player that he may have had that, you know, he's an awesome type of guy that can throw an arm around somebody. The clubhouse is filled with high character guys as well.
2: Didn't Max Muncy kind of lose it there for a little bit a couple years ago?
0: I don't recall anybody like this. So I kind of regret making that flippant comment right off the bat. I should know better, so I apologize on that front. Because this ain't easy, man.
2: Yeah.
0: Baseball's a tough game, you know, and right? I mean, that's that line from few, you know, A League of Their Own.
2: Hard.
0: You know, it's you know, there's no crying in baseball, but yeah, there is. And baseball's hard because if it was easy, everyone would do it. Yep. And so no one likes to see anyone struggling. And I know, like, again, Dave Roberts, I'm assuming, will know what to do here. But sending him down would be quite a development.
2: Yeah, that's
0: I don't know if they're going to do that either. But at least the Dodgers have the ability to, you know, absorb somebody's difficulties and continue to move on. That wraps up this edition of the Rich Eisen Show. We're back on Wednesday to be back.
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1: Well, the Red Sox bombed the D-backs with a Boston Tea Party. 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And the Cards and Cowboys, they've got a date on the football field this weekend. 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
2: 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Again, that is going on through the end of August, so stop on by. We're up here at Wright Honda, Frank Lloyd Wright Boulevard. We're just east of 78th Street. Come in the front doors, take a hard left, another hard left. There's our studio, faux studio for right now.
1: Yes.
2: As we'll get everything as far as our new set out here at Wright Honda.
1: Looking forward to that.
2: Much That's like we have fun. At Wright Toyota. So yeah. Wright Honda is stepping up. But there's a big going on out here at Wright Honda, as well as with the Arizona Diamondbacks.
1: My gosh, what in the wide, wide world of sport is happening here? Look, if you have a knee injury, wouldn't you just tell the skipper, hey, my knee's bugging me, I can't play? No, you have to, like, disappear. It's like a magic trick. Where's Ketel? Where can we find him? Manouche, there's something not right here at all. Now there are reports trying to say, well, he's on a flight back to Phoenix. He's going to have his knee looked at. Why the hell didn't you say that at the beginning?
2: Exactly.
1: And why also then, if that is the case, why didn't he explain that to the manager, Ettore Lavello? Lavello afterwards, he was like almost shaking. His lip is quivering, saying, I don't know. I don't understand it. I had a brief conversation, and then he never showed up. Manouche, they held that window open for the starting lineup 20 minutes before first pitch.
2: Isn't that amazing? And yes. Then Fernandez, who just came up, they popped him in at third base at the last second there. And with Perdomo. Now, let me kind of give you a little background if you missed Friday through yesterday. Now, just basically, you know, after being replaced on the restricted list, as we said, he's headed back now to get the MRI, as reported by Steve Gilbert. Now, Marte had been pulled from Friday's game with left knee soreness and sat out Saturday before returning to action on Sunday. Okay, so he played second base.
1: He played Sunday.
2: Did not show up for the series opener in Boston against the Red Sox. Now, he was penciled in to start.
1: He was
2: going to be the DH for the game that they basically lost 11-1 yesterday. We'll get into that. Then, to your point, Jimmy, they waited up until 20 minutes.
1: Yes.
2: Before the first pitch.
1: Yes.
2: Before they said, hey, look, it looks like he's not coming. He's not answering our texts. He's not answering our phone calls. Something is amiss. He's literally missing in action. And I look at this, you know, and then Torey Lavella, we're going to get to his comment in a second, get to some of the specifics. See, and I'm a lot like you. If this was a knee issue and they had planned an MRI, or if he felt that he basically couldn't go, why wouldn't you show up and tell the skipper you can't go?
1: I can't go, yeah.
2: I mean, this is, you and I and Rock talked about this. When will the other shoe drop on Ketel Marte? When will it rear its ugly head? A Marte no-show or something Ketel Marte? I'll call it drama. Let's call it what it is.
1: That's fair.
2: It's drama. And all of a sudden, there's no texting back. There's no phone calls. Well, do you have a clubby that knows where he's at and go pick him up or go check on him? Is he okay? What you got his cell. Can't you ping his cell? Can't you figure it out where he's at and go to him? And then all the stuff that happened. And then it was just kind of really, it was a bizarre game.
3: Yeah.
2: I mean, Brat walks, what, three batters in the first two innings. You have Corbin Carroll drop a can of corn in right field, just drop the ball. And then you have Waldschmidt in left field, comes in on a ball, kind of nonchalant, bounces and goes by him. I mean, this team looked really distracted, to your point. And I think those are some of the things that, wow, it affects you when your number one player, supposed number one player, is getting mentally irregular at the wrong time of the year, when especially when Bob Nightingale comes out with an article yesterday that says that, hey, look, if Torey Lovullo doesn't go to the playoffs, he might get fired.
3: Yes.
2: Now, might. He didn't say would.
3: Right.
2: Might get fired. So what a bad time for a guy that to go on the...

0: their case, they were mystified. If they did tell him he was going to DH and he didn't want to DH, well, at least show up and say, look, my knee, I don't think my knee can go, and I don't want to DH.
1: Okay, then everybody understands
0: then
1: that.
0: You're fine.
1: Yeah.
0: Then you're fine.
1: Yeah, look. They tried to trade him in the offseason. They had multiple teams inquire about him. Now, the word that I got was that what the other teams were offering did not meet what the Diamondbacks were hoping to get in return. So that's why they never unloaded him. And also, with the baggage, which we're experiencing again, with Ketel Marte. So, once again, they tried to trade him. Couldn't get it done. Thought they had everything pretty well squared away until last night. After the game, here's the skipper.
2: Very little this morning, this afternoon. And, yeah, I just was doing my best to reach out to him. And there's very little coming back.
0: Basically, what he's saying is Ketel ghosted him.
1: You
0: didn't get back to him.
1: Yeah.
0: See, that's so unprofessional. It's so irresponsible on Ketel Marte's sake. Mm-hmm. At that point, if he's not getting back to you, I've got Mike Hazen, I got my assistant GMs, whoever the traveling people are, to reach out and go back to the hotel.
1: Yeah.
0: If he's not there, where is he at? Or ping him. You know, at some point, I think most ball players are usually in the clubhouse maybe two and a half hours prior to batting practice or what have you. So if it's a 7 o'clock game back east, they might get there like at 3 or 4 or maybe earlier. Well, at some point, if a guy doesn't have we call it call time, by at least 3 hours ahead of time, then I would be suspect as, well, get caught in traffic or text him, call him. Hey, Ketel, where you at? What's up? Hey, Ketel, you know, text, call. So it's just very, very unfortunate. You know, he basically also goes on to say, Torrey Lovello, it's been a crazy day. All I know, he's dealing with a personal issue.
1: Well, that's not his knee then.
0: We're trying to figure that out. And he didn't show up today, and he was put on the restricted list. That's as much as I know right now. I was doing my best to reach out to him, as you heard, and there was very little coming back, as you heard in the clip. Personal issue, knee. All right, Diamondbacks, what is it? Come on, come clean, guys. What are we talking about here?
1: Personal issue is not a knee injury. He just would have said, hey, his knee was giving him trouble, but he didn't say that.
0: And Jimmy,
1: he's dealing with a personal issue.
0: If it was a personal issue, I would go, oh, my gosh, is there a mental issue? Well, okay, well, let's somebody go to the hotel. We're going to be here for 2 more days. Mm-hmm. Go to the hotel. I'm sure he's still back in his room. Why didn't somebody go to the hotel? Why didn't somebody go back to him? Now, eventually, maybe somebody did. Hopefully, we'll get the complete story out of the Diamondbacks. But so maybe somebody went back. What's the deal? And he might have said, hey, look, my knees bother me. You know, some of the things that are bothering, whatever it is, I have a hard time with injuries, or I don't want to go today. Well, show your ass up, get to the clubhouse, and let's discuss it like men, like professionals. But what you said about when the Diamondbacks were putting him on the trade block.
1: Yes.
0: If they were. Say if they were.
1: They were.
0: I don't think the money and getting people in return was the issue. I really felt that the not being able to trust him mentally would be an issue. When last year after the All-Star game, he just disappeared for 3 days.
1: He did.
0: He didn't tell anybody. He was supposed to show up. He just disappeared. And having money stolen from your house, I get it. But communicate that. Still show up. You got the police. You got investigators. You still have to be accountable versus going to the Dominican Republic. This whole Ketel Marte thing and Diamondbacks thing is, Diamondbacks, you need to just come clean. Come clean with it. Put it out there. Deal with it. And let's move on. Because clearly, Jimmy, something was amiss when you watched this Diamondback team yesterday.
1: Yes.
0: They were striking out, leaving runners on base, errors, dropped balls, missing cutoffs. It was just one of those games you just kind of went, wow. Sometimes I think this is deeper in a clubhouse than it is. And maybe if it is his knee, he's got to get scoped, be a bad time for him being out the rest of the season. If it's a meniscus, whatever it is, they can go, okay, it is what it is. We got to deal with it. We got to buckle up and get back to business as far as winning games and staying in the wild card race.
1: That brings us into our State 48 Roofing Get Your Call question of the day. 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

0: 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If you're the Diamondbacks, what do you do with Ketel Marte? You have four options. One, suspend him the rest of the season. Two, suspend him for five games. Three, give him a DFA. I had a shot for that when I went to the doctor. I'm okay now.
1: Designate for assignment.
0: Yes. And four, welcome him back with open arms.
1: Oh, hey, Ketel, it's okay. We love you, brah. You know, pat him on the back, welcome him back. Yeah, I think here's the thing. If it is an injury, if it's an injury, he's going to be out for any amount of time.
0: Okay.
1: So let's say he's out for the rest of the year. And so he comes back next year completely healthy. My adage would be I would suspend him for the first five games. I would suspend him the first five games, whether you're injured or not. It is your responsibility, your accountability to report to the team, get over to the clubhouse, get over to the stadium, and deal with whatever you need to deal with. Even if it's a personal matter, you need to contact somebody. You need to let somebody know what's going on. Or if you need somebody to come pick you up, if it's a mental health issue, whatever it is, no accountability, no responsibility. He literally dropped the ball, pardon the pun.
0: You did.
1: So I'm of the ilk. You know, when he's healthy, or if he is healthy in a week or two, I would suspend him for five games. And if I'm Torrey Lovello, I have the guts and courage that it might be my job, but you got to stand on some principle on this one.
0: The Red Sox and D-backs tonight, once again, Fenway Park in Boston. Hey, we're hanging out today here at Wright Honda in Scottsdale, but we want to remind everybody that from 2 to 3, beginning in September, we will be live at DraftKings TPC. That's it, right across from the golf course, for the Arizona College Football Hour. We're going to take you inside the huddle. Head coach interviews. Also, legendary Valley coach Charlie Regal is going to join us as well. We will talk about U of A, ASU. We'll do the Big 12, the Big 10. The Pac-12, now that they have a conference again, we'll dive into all college football, 2 to 3 on Fridays, beginning in September. 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Once again, that's Fridays at 2 o'clock, beginning in September. All right, coming up, little replay rewind. We're just getting underway. We roll all the way until 4 o'clock. 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
2: 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It's time for our replay rewind. 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
0: Welcome back, everybody. Mnuch, did you throw it down on the dance floor to that song?
1: Oh, by the way, I'd love to turn that into a, you know, oh, who's the
0: You were John Travolta before John Travolta.
1: That's James Gang, right? You know, breaking that back in the day, bringing that, and back in the early 70s.
0: Yeah, man.
1: Yeah, the Friday Night Dance.
0: Yeah.
1: Oh, absolutely. I would love when they go one, two,
0: that's
1: three,
0: it. You know
1: four.
0: It's coming.
1: You know, I'd like it to be Carlos Santana combo.
0: Oh.
1: Uno, dos, tres, cuatro.
0: I saw Carlos Santana at Woodstock. That's how old
1: wow.
0: I am.
1: Wow, you got to be at least 95 years old.
0: Told you, no, 92.
1: Give or take.
0: Yeah, that's good enough. Hey, it's time now for our replay rewind. Let's dive into it. We're not going to waste any time right now. The game last night, we will begin with that, was not much of a game. The Red Sox going long ball right here.
9: Well, this is trouble. Line drive, fair, inside Pesky's pole, home run, Mickey Gasper. First pitch, ambushing Zach Littell to make it a 10-1 Boston lead. And now the Sox have scored in six straight innings, going back to the second.
0: It always cracks me up when you're the hometown play-by-play guy and you're getting your doors blown off. The energy level, even in the booth, drops.
1: Well, that was Diamondbacks. That was Diamondbacks.
0: That's what I'm saying. That the energy level in the booth drops. You can say, oh, well, that's not good. There's a shot down the right field line. So, at any rate, here is the final call from the game last night.
9: Fans on their feet here at Fenway. The 0-2. Swung on, ground ball to third. Durbin charging. He's got it. Throws on the run and in time. An exciting finish to an otherwise unexciting game as the Red Sox win it by a final score of 11-1.
0: That was great.
1: Thanks, Chris. He did as good as he could on that one.
0: Yeah.
1: Well, you looked at the first couple innings with Brat and Littell. I mean, Littell got lit up. You know, you look at Brat, he really struggled with the walks. 65 pitches, Jimmy, in three innings. 65 pitches.
0: That's bad.
1: Only 37 strikes. Littell comes in 3 2/3. Ready for this?
0: Okay.
1: 86 pitches.
0: What?
1: 86 pitches. He gives up 11 hits, 8 runs. All 6 of them were earned. He gave up the 2 dingers. He was the sacrificial lamb. And when they signed him, what, 2 weeks ago or a week ago?
0: Right.
1: He's that long reliever. So if you're sitting there, you're down 4-0. Looks like you're not going to go anywhere fast. Littell was like, hey, bud, tag, you're it. We're just going to leave you in there for 3 2/3 before they bring Santana. And then Vargas, the last inning, he comes in and pitches the last inning. You know it is a long game when he comes in. But how about this? 8 pitches, 7 strikes. Game set match. Let's get the hell out of
0: Let's
1: here.
0: Go. Let's get out
1: Let's
0: of
1: get
0: this
1: back
0: park.
1: To the hotel and lick our wounds.
0: Oh, man. Of course, the game, and with 11-1 route, Boston fans celebrating. The Diamondback fans still trying to figure out what in the wide, wide world of sport happened to Ketel Marte. Here is the skipper after the game on the Marte situation.
10: Earlier today, the lineup came out 15 minutes prior to the game, and then we saw that Cattell went on the restricted list. Can you take us through what happened?
11: Yeah, it's been a crazy day. All I know is that he's dealing with a personal issue. We're trying to figure that out. And you know, he didn't show up today, and he was put on the restricted list. That's as much as I know right now. I'm sure in time we'll start to uncover and unravel some information, but I knew that there was something going on today when I met with you guys, but I still believe he was going to be here, and he just didn't show up.
1: So a personal issue that's turned into a knee issue that's coming back for an MRI on his knee. So what is it? I mean, when he said that, and then you read this morning that they sent him back on a plane for an MRI because of the knee situation. Well, if anybody was struggling with the knee situation, if it was Cattell, and they had him penciled to play, they did. Penciled in to DH today.
0: Right.
1: And if he had any heartburn with it,
0: yeah,
1: just show up. Show up. And let's deal with it at that point in time.
0: And you could say, hey, my knee's bothering me. I can't go. Okay.
1: Simple as that.
0: Yeah.
1: Check it out. If you really feel it's impinged or it's damaged, let's do an X-ray or do an MRI, or we'll send you home.
0: Yeah.
1: We'll catch you after the Cincinnati series. I don't know. It's just very fishy to me, Jimmy, the way this whole thing's going down.
0: There's something wrong. There's something wrong here, and we'll probably eventually get to the bottom of it, but I don't know if it's going to be today or tomorrow, to be honest with you. After the game, here is what Perdomo had to say about the Marte situation.
12: I think just come here to play baseball, you know. That's all the mentality we have.
10: Was it a distraction, especially with the lineup situation?
12: No, not really. You know, everybody has their own personality stuff, and, you know, but to the end of the day, we are a family, and we want to support everybody no matter what. So we just, like I said, like we came here to play, and that's the only goal we have right now, just to win some games.
0: Now, I appreciate what he just said, because he was asked about if it was a distraction, mm-hmm. and he was a professional and said, no, not really. No, we're here to play baseball. So he did his best to cover for the rest of the team.
1: And if I'm Torre Lovello, now he might have done this or not, 20 minutes to, and if he's not in there, that locker room, that clubhouse has got to be going, where the hell is Cattell? Where is he at? And if he's a no-show and they've got to make some changes, I would have gathered the troops and say, hey, look, as far as we understand, Cattell is fine.
0: Yep.
1: He's not here. So, guys, we're going to put Fernandez in at third base. We're going to shuffle the deck a little bit. We're going to make, you know, so-and-so be our DH as far as we move forward. Here's some of the changes. But we just want to assure you that he's okay. So Newt Barr was the DH left fielder. I would have did that so guys weren't wondering out in the field, what's going on? Is he okay? Where's he at?
0: Yeah, but don't you think that he said something that...
1: I would hope he would have.
0: Torre probably said, hey, here's our situation. We're going to play without Marte tonight.
1: My follow-up question when they talked to me after the game was, were the guys aware before the game that this was going on so you could calm their fears before they took the field? Or you guys are still looking into it? Something to that effect. Because clearly, Jimmy, watching this, I mean, last time I saw Corbin Carroll drop a can of corn in right field was, I don't know, when he was five, okay? You had, you know, you go look at the outfield, Waldschmidt. He played that one ball so bad, you get in front of it and block it, if anything. Just a lot of distractions. So I would have hoped, and hopefully somebody questions Torre about what was said before the game, after the game, so that today they can not so much flush it, but just move on and hopefully get a victory today.
0: Who's on the mound then tonight? It is the guy who is supposed to be one of their stud pitchers. That's Merrill Kelly. He gets the bump this evening. I can't wait to hear before the game begins if indeed Lovello talks to the news media and has any explanation.
1: Yeah, I think that the key phrase you said there is explanation.
0: Yes.
1: Of what's going on. So, with Merrill Kelly on the mound tonight, and then Brandon Pfaadt tomorrow night, hopefully he can win two out of three. I mean, you got to settle the storm right now and come through it. So you got Suarez going against Kelly tonight, and then Toll against Pfaadt before you move on to Cincinnati, mm-hmm. Rodriguez, Soroka, Broad, etc. So this thing has got to get nipped in the butt. It's got to be understood,
0: yep.
1: And I think for a lot of fans to say, okay, after the MRI, whether it's damage or not damage, if there is, it just still doesn't explain what happened yesterday.
0: 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One call, that's all, 602-977-1900. When we come back, well, the D-backs have now lost two in a row. Well, what does all this mean, particularly with the Marte problem? Well, Major League Baseball columnist.
13: 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This is only a test.

0: I'm Jamal Gumo with your Sports Center update. The Arizona Diamondbacks had a rough night last night all around. The D-backs fell to the Boston Red Sox 11-1, and everything that could have went wrong on the field did go wrong on the field. And going from bad to worse, of course, the bigger story of the night was Ketel Marte. Marte was placed on the restricted list after not showing up to Fenway Park for the game last night. Reports say that Marte is now flying back to Phoenix to have an MRI on his knee. And for the Arizona Cardinals, they're getting ready to suit up against America's team, the Dallas Cowboys, this weekend. Head coach Mike LaFleur said today that he will inform everybody on his plans for the first team reps in that game later this week. 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

0: The 0-2 is a pop-up. Left field, not very deep. White makes the catch. Vargas going to try and tag and score. Here comes the throw. It is off target. Vargas is in there safely. But the other two runners hold. And the D-backs are on the board. It's now 7-1 after the Perdomo sack fly.
1: Thank you to Arizona Sports for the highlight. Final score was 11-1. That was the only run that they got. For the life of me, I hope it's better tonight. I can tell you that. Hey, our guest is Barry Bloom. We love having Barry on the show. Senior writer for Forbes, Times of San Diego, also the Chicago Sun-Times as well. You can find him on X at Boomski. That's at Boomski, B-O-O-M-S-K-I, on X at Boomski. Barry, welcome. Normally, pal, we would talk baseball with you about games, but on today's show, it's got nothing to do with the games. It's about what happened with Ketel Marte not showing up, and then apparently reports saying that he was flying back to have a knee issue looked at with an MRI. What can you tell us? Do you have any more updates?
2: No, I really don't, and I'm not going to speculate on what's going on here, but I just think, obviously, it's a lot more serious than, you know, what we see on the surface at this point.
3: I think one thing, Barry, that we've been talking about, if it was a personal matter, which they said that somebody would go to the hotel because they're there for two more days, go to the hotel, check on them, whatever, versus him ghosting them, and then now we understand it's a knee issue, supposedly. I don't know, this whole thing, either the Diamondbacks dropped the ball, there's no accountability, responsibility, or they were left out of the dark. So my question is, why wouldn't somebody at least go back, ping him, check on him, if he didn't, was a no-show completely?
2: Well, first of all, we don't know that somebody didn't, you know, that they did try to track him to see where he was. I having been in the middle of one of these many years ago in 1985 when I was a beat writer covering the Padres, and Alan Wiggins didn't show up at the ballpark in L.A. The Padres sent people out to the hotel, to the hospitals, to the police department. They contacted the police department. You know, they were in touch with a lot of people trying to track him down until he finally resurfaced. Mm-hmm. So I think you're getting here a lot of stories that are going back and forth that really don't make any sense. And to me, even the high idea that they would send him back to Phoenix for an MRI. I mean, they've got some of the finest hospitals in Boston there.
3: Sure.
2: Where he could go in and have an MRI if there's something going on with his knee. So that doesn't really, you know, pass muster either. But again, these are like secondary reports at this point. They're, you know, according to sources, and you know, ball club is not making I have not seen a release from them giving a status report on it. And you know, there's a lot of things here where there are laws, there are HIPAA concerns, yeah. There are, you know, basic agreement things that they have to follow. It's certainly, you know, much different now than in 85 when I went through this thing with the Padres. Mm-hmm. But I'll tell you one thing that is a constant with it. If you're the beat writer, as I was for the San Diego Tribune back when all that happened, it just became a daily story that lasted until ultimately, you know, they sent Mitt Wiggins to the minor leagues and traded him to the Baltimore Orioles, and it no longer was our problem. But it's going to be a day-to-day thing, yeah, that the beat writers are going to have to stay on top of. And, you know, they may not be able to write a lot of the things that they're being told or heard either. Yeah. It's a very complicated situation. And I would just say, to me, like I said at the start of this, it's serious. No ball player capriciously doesn't show up at the ballpark to do his job. that doesn't make any sense unless there's something serious going on.
3: Sure.
2: And I would say that the ball club makes a hell of a lot more difference in what they know or what they don't know at this point, but they're just not telling us or telling us publicly.
3: Barry, what is the stigma of Ketel Marte? We were talking earlier about wondering if he was on the trade block, and if he was, a lot of the issues were basically, okay, will he have another mental irregularity, or is there going to be something else? Or will there be another shoe that'll drop? Is when you hear Ketel Marte potentially being traded, nobody pick him up. We think, well, the Diamondbacks want a lot for him, obviously. Or maybe the other side's going, you know what? Yeah, but. Is there a but after when you say Ketel Marte in reference to the other shoe maybe dropping if he goes to another ball club?
2: Well, that's what any sort of baseball operations around the league, those guys who analyze this stuff are going to have to make a determination on. Yeah. I mean, you know, you do just a physical on a person that's mandated by MLB anytime you make a trade or pick up a free agent. And guys' contracts don't get certified, or the trade doesn't get certified until you go through a physical. And part of that physical could be, you know, mental evaluation and psychiatric evaluation too.
3: Sure.
2: So there's a lot of things that are going to get involved with this at this point. And obviously right now it's going to be tough for the Diamondbacks to trade him to get any value. And then you really, do you DFA him? And because you've just decided that he's no longer of value to the team, he's creating more havoc than he needs. And you're doing this with like 30 some odd games to go in the season. You're playing for a playoff berth, and it's going to have an effect. It's having an effect right now on the rest of the season. So what do you do? Plus there's no trade. You can't trade. You can't trade anybody now. So, I mean, it's not like the trade deadline's gone. So you're not trading. You can't trade him. All you can do is you could DFA him, let him pass waivers, and then somebody else could pick him up and pay him the minimum, but the Diamondbacks would be liable for the rest of the contract. Mm-hmm. So they're really between a rock and a hard place at this point.
1: I'm with you on that. Yep, they're going to have to eat his salary no matter what happens. That's an excellent point, Barry. Thank you. Take us then quickly, because we want to have some time to do talk some ball with you. We talked a little bit about that final playoff spot, and right now it is held down by the San Diego Padres, who are playing much better baseball. But it seems also that the Diamondbacks are still there, despite what took place last night, are still there. Mnuch is all excited because he's a St. Louis Cardinal fan, and they're only three.
3: We're only three
1: out.
3: Back, Barry.
1: Yeah, and Miami is still hanging around as well. Do you see this going all the way down to the final games of this season?
2: Yeah, I don't think there's any doubt that it's going to go down to the final weekend of the season. I mean, the Diamondbacks play the Padres in San Diego. It went down to the last weekend of the season last year when nobody even thought the Diamondbacks were capable of making a run at it after the trade deadline and all the deals which pretty much gutted the team. But they were there going into the Friday before the end of the season. They lost that Friday, and that was it. And then the year before, you know, they lost a Saturday night game to the Diamondbacks that they should have won. I mean, to the Padres at home that they should have won. And that cost them the playoffs 2 years ago when they tied on the last day of the season after the rainout games in Atlanta between the Mets and the Braves. And, you know, they were the team that iced out because they didn't have the tiebreaker against the other two teams, and the Mets and Atlanta went. So, I mean, yeah, it will go down. But if you look at it, I was looking at it yesterday, writing the story about, you know, the Padres ownership change, and you have the Padres have cut something like seven games in the standings on the Dodgers since the All-Star break, you know, with their, you know, 16-5 or 16-6 now run, and the way the Dodgers have played, and they've struggled, and they have three games at LA against the Dodgers the last week of the season. Then they have three games against the Diamondbacks at home, and a lot of this is going to be resolved. And you have the Phillies, and, you know, probably people in Phoenix don't realize it, but the Padres lost the season series to the Phillies. They're 0-6. So if they don't go head-to-head with the Phillies, they're going to either be iced out, or they're going to, for the third spot, or they're going to wind up, if they're tied with the Phillies for second and third, they're going to wind up with the third spot. So, I mean, there's just too many things that can happen between now and the last month of the season. It's a long season, man, but there's a lot of games still to be played.
3: Barry, got about a minute to go. So what is it about the Padres? We talked about this last week. We felt, well, or 2 weeks ago, we felt sooner or later they're just too good to not catch fire. And to your point, they've won 7 out of the last 10 or 16-6, whatever that record is. What has been sustaining them through this run that they've had?
2: Well, you know, I've written some about it. I mean, number one, you know, A.J. Preller went out at the trade deadline and got the two pitchers that they needed for the back end of the rotation to give them a solid rotation. They weren't going to go with, like, two starters and a bullpen game every other day, you know, and win a playoff spot. So that solidified it. And I think when you do that, it really gives the club and the locker room a real boost. I mean, it's like management's behind us. They're giving us the tools to go. Let's take advantage of what we have. Plus, you know, they came in with a new manager, a new batting coach, and, you know, Craig Stamen, Steven Souza. Neither of them ever had done that job. So it took a good half a season, by their own admission, to get everything together and build confidence with the veteran players to listen to them and build a camaraderie where there's a give and take when things are going wrong, and you can, you know, basically improve. So, I mean, you look at their numbers from the second half of the season on are damn good. But their overall numbers for the season, if you look at Merrill, you look at Manny, you look at Bogarts, I mean, they're – only Tatis has got consistent numbers over the course of the whole season, and now he's at least hitting with power, but he's basically been a 280 hitter all season. The rest of the guys are batting down just above 200 or in the 220s or 230s. So now it's what do you sustain for the rest of the season? And just if you make a quick comparison between the Diamondbacks and the Padres, and you look at the lineups and the pitching staffs and the bullpens, it's not even close.
1: Mm-hmm. I'm with you.
2: The Diamondbacks seriously needed a power bat in the middle of that lineup to produce runs.
1: Yeah.
2: You know, and the Padres have multiples, plus they have Mason Miller and a great bullpen, and now a decent enough starting rotation that when Pivetta and Musgrove come back, they're stocked. So if you look at it on paper, I'd have to go with the Padres at this point, but then you forget about paper because you just never know what's going to happen. But getting the full circle here, the Marte thing is not going to help.
1: No, I'm with you on that 100%. It's always great, pal, when you take time to come on the show. Thank you, Barry. You have a great day.
2: Thank you. Thanks, guys.
1: There you go. That's Barry Bloom, everybody. Once again, you can find him on X at Boomski. That's at Boomski. He's presented today by Venezia's Pizzeria. 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All right, when we come back, we'll do a little on this day and some football at 50 as well. Rockin' the Nooch with Jimmy B. ESPN 620.
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3: 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Right Toyota. Right on the corner, right on the price. Right Toyota in Scottsdale.
4: All right, everybody, welcome back. We roll all the way until 4 o'clock. We always do a little On This Day. 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
5: August 18th, 1977, Dodger pitcher Don Sutton throws his fifth one-hitter, tying the National League record as he blanks the Giants 7-0. Lone hit is Mark Hill's two-out single in the eighth inning. 1981, football running back Herschel Walker, University of Georgia.
4: Yeah.
5: He takes out a Lloyd's of London insurance policy for $1 million. Now, that kind of started for a lot of NFL players, basketball players, to start doing that. Matter of fact, I took out a $1 million policy. Yes, I did. Before my 1983 season with the Arizona Wranglers.
4: Uh-huh.
5: And my Pat McGroeder Jr., outstanding attorney and representative, he said, hey, recommend, how about a Lloyd's of London policy if you get hurt? $1 million policy. I mean, it's got to be career-ending $1 million policy, right?
4: Yeah.
5: Hell, I didn't make $1 million in the 95 years I played the National Football League.
4: Not.
5: Maybe I called Guido. Hey, Guido, show up and break my leg. I'll make $1 million. Has to be a football-related injury.
4: That's right.
5: Oh, I hate that damn fine print at the very bottom.
4: Man.
5: So that kind of started the Lloyd's of London policies for $1 million. A lot of National Football League players and a lot of college players were doing. 1982. He passes Hank Aaron. Pete Rose becomes the all-time leader in plate appearances when he steps up to the plate for the 13,941st time.
4: That's amazing.
5: 13,941 times Pete Rose passed Hank Aaron. Now, you got to play 20-plus years.
4: He did.
5: So he did play 20-plus years as Hank Aaron played, I think, 23, 24.
4: Yeah.
5: You imagine showing up. 13,941 times. Hell, I'd mix in a hit periodically.
4: I don't know.
5: You could be that easy 300 hitter. So there's a little On This Day as we move forward there, Jimmy B.
4: I appreciate that. I'm sure you would have been below the Mendoza line. Let's do a little football at 50 right now. It's presented by our great partnership with Biggs American Bar and Grill. 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
5: Well, Roger Goodell, he's been talking about expansion, right, Jimmy?
4: Yeah, he has.
5: You know, we're talking about more international games. Well, during a recent interview with the German media outlet RTL/NTV, he says at some point the NFL team, there will be NFL teams outside of the USA. He says, I have no doubt about it. So Pete O'Reilly, NFL executive, was talking about if they do expand, there could be an international Super Bowl, meaning if there's a permanent city that has a team, yep, whether it's an expansion team, mm-hmm, or a new team, that could be the potential for a yearly Super Bowl to be held at the International Super Bowl City, per se. So that's pretty much the gist of what's going on. So we talk about this year. So this year there are 9 international games scheduled, 8 league-run games, and a London game as part of an agreement with the Jacksonville Jaguars and Wembley Stadium. This year's host sites are Melbourne, Australia, mm-hmm, Rio de Janeiro, London 3 games, Paris, Madrid, Munich, and Mexico City. So next year, they're looking at expanding,
4: wow,
5: the games. So they're looking at maybe next year to 10 international games as far as teams going over there.
4: I don't like it.
5: I'm not a fan of it either. I'm really not. I get it. Expanding the game, expanding the brand. There's a lot of Americans over there. The Europeans are understanding, getting more involved with football. You'd be surprised how much they know and follow our brand of football.
4: Oh, I'm sure of that.
5: I've got several friends that are over there coaching. Mm-hmm. I've got 3 quarterbacks that are playing international football.
4: I think we had a couple of them on our show.
5: We had Rocky Lombardi. He's playing in Germany right now.
4: Right.
5: Carey Lyles, he's playing over in London.
4: Mm-hmm.
5: And you have Cameron Yao, who's also, I believe he's in London or Prague, one of the two. But
4: okay,
5: this is like his 4th year. Carey Lyles, his 4th or 5th year. And Rocky Lombardi. What's the commonality? I trained all of them.
4: Yeah.
5: I've trained them so damn good that they're over in the European leagues.
4: They left the country.
5: Hold on. They're making damn good livings while playing over there.
4: Here's my complaint is that I don't mind getting up in the morning and football is on at 7 a.m. I love that. That's a great aspect of it. But for me personally, Mnuch, it's the only aspect that I like.
5: And I would agree. You've got to be up at 6:30 on a Sunday morning watching the game. It's 7 o'clock kick here. They're 8-9 hours ahead of us.
4: Yes.
5: So it could be 2 or 3 there. And the games seem to be decent. Guys get over there early enough to kind of get acclimated to the time change and the weather.
4: But it seems empty to me.
5: I would agree. But those fans there, they love it.
4: Oh, I know. Oh, I'm not taking anything away
5: they
4: from
5: sell
4: them,
5: out.
4: But they do, from the fan bases, all of that. But if I want to watch the Kansas City Chiefs and the Las Vegas Raiders, I want to watch it at the Chiefs Stadium or at the Raiders Stadium.
5: I don't know if they would do a rivalry. I'd have to go back and check if they ever had rival games. Well, I know the Cardinals play the Rams over there, but they're not really a rival because the Rams kick their butt every time they play.
4: Every time they play.
5: But, yeah, I think they would stay away from that. And it just seemed as though Jacksonville, if there was a team to ever leave the NFL and go abroad, it would be the Jacksonville Jaguars.
4: Yeah.
5: And one last thing real quick, Jimmy. Breece Hall has got a little bit of a groin issue.
4: Okay.
5: And they say he is most assuredly out until the opening game. So all you fantasy dudes out there, heads up, Breece Hall will not be available. He might even be questionable for that opening game.
4: Would you even pick a guy who's on the New York Jets?
5: Oh, yeah, it's Breece Hall.
4: Well, I know it's Breece Hall.
5: Sure.
4: Out of Iowa State. I know who he is.
5: You got the threaded quarterback in Geno Smith.
4: Please.
5: So they got to hand it off to Breece Hall.
4: All right, that's enough out of you. Hey, coming up in our second hour, we're going to catch up with longtime Major League manager and bench coach Renee Latchman. Also, we'll do some Cardinals and Cowboys preseason conversation as well. We are hanging out today here at Wright Honda in North Scottsdale. We're right on Frank Lloyd Wright. You cannot miss us. Once again, it's Frank. It's Frank Lloyd Wright Boulevard. All right, ESPN 620 on the FM dial, 98.7 HD2, also on the Arizona Sports App.
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2: 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All that going on out here at Wright Honda, Frank Lloyd Wright Boulevard, about 78th Street, just east of 78th Street. We're right there. We'll be here till 4 o'clock. So stop by.
1: Yeah.
2: We'll sign autographs, photos. You get it. We'll do it all for free. But, by the way, just so you know, no payments for 90 days.
1: I like that part.
2: Through Honda Financial for qualified buyers.
1: So there was a guy here, and he was car shopping, and he came by, and Mnuch signed a photo for him, and he tore it up.
2: He was a Philadelphia fan.
1: He was a Philly fan.
2: He said they're out shopping and looking at him, and I went through all the specials. He said, damn.
1: Yeah.
2: And so he was one of the fine salespeople out here.
1: Oh, that was great.
2: Did a good job of talking to him, but he goes, yeah, I'm from Philly. We're kind of a rough crowd, And I said, well, there's therapy for that.
1: Not in Philly.
2: No, not in Philly.
1: I can tell you that. Speaking of therapy, I think every Diamondback fan probably will have to have it after what happened yesterday with Ketel Marte. And the way that it has kind of reshaped itself into today, where Marte did not show up. Didn't tell anybody really anything for the game last night. Then they left Torrey Lovello, the skipper, high and dry. He had to try to explain it, said it was a personal issue. Then it was reported that it was a knee issue, and he's on a flight back to Phoenix to have his knee looked at. Well, wait a minute. It's either personal or it's an injury. So what the hell is it?
2: Yeah, that was very confusing, Jimmy, to see that those post-game comments. And to get, well, it sounds like it's a personal issue. And when they asked him to get back to you, he said, no. Jamal, if you could pull that clip up again, just let us know when you have it with Torrey Lovello talking about that Jody Jackson had asked him a question. Pull up the clip with Jody talking to him and getting the postgame comments. So just let me know when you have that. Talking about personal issue, he pretty much had ghosted him.
1: He did.
2: In reference to getting back to him in reference to, well, what's going on? Why are you not here? And they literally, I think it was 20 minutes or so.
1: They held the lineup card and for till the
2: 20 minutes prior
1: before first pitch.
2: That's interesting. Yeah. All right, Jamal, go ahead and play that clip if you could, please.
3: Earlier today, the lineup came out 15 minutes prior to the game, and then we saw that Ketel went on the restricted list. Can you take us through what happened?
4: It's been a crazy day. All I know is that he's dealing with a personal issue. We're trying to figure that out. And he didn't show up today, and he was put on the restricted list. That's as much as I know right now. I'm sure in time we'll start to uncover and unravel some information. But I knew that there was something going on today when I met with you guys. But I still believe he was going to be here, and he just didn't show up.
2: So he believed that he was still going to be there.
1: Personal issue.
2: Doesn't show up. And then is ghosting his skipper about, are you coming? Are you coming? And at that point, I would imagine somebody went back to the hotel, tried to ping him, tried to find him to find out, why aren't you here? Mm-hmm. If it's a personal issue, you got to let somebody know and be in total communication.
1: I'm with you.
2: Or at least show up. You're still responsible, accountable to show up. Now, if it's a personal issue, did somebody show up at your hotel, or is there a family member, or are you on the phone? What is it? You need to communicate. And number two, to be accountable and responsible, it's just, I don't know. This one reeks, Jimmy.
1: It stinks.
2: This one really reeks. And then all of a sudden today, well, we put him on a plane because of the knee issue. Well, we know that he tweaked the knee on Friday night. We saw that. And then he was scheduled to play on Saturday. And then he DH'd Sunday.
1: He did not play Saturday, did DH on Sunday.
2: And then it was scheduled, I think, to DH yesterday.
1: Yes.
2: And just a no-show. But, I mean, just the lack of accountability of not even showing up, not even communicating if you're going to show up or not, or, hey, guys, can I stay here at the hotel? This is something I have to deal with here at the hotel. Okay, then we know you're not coming, correct? Yeah, I'm not coming. Okay, then we can go ahead and go accordingly. But there was no communication.
1: None.
2: Then they had to figure out, well, if you're not here 20 minutes prior to first pitch, I've got to make some changes. And I believe one of those changes was Fernandez, who got called back up.
1: Mm-hmm.
2: Went to third base.
1: Yeah.
2: And you kind of go, okay, well, if he's going to go to third, he went to shortstop later on after the game. Then you pretty much got Perdomo and you got Vargas. So there's some shuffling of the deck, which is not a big deal for the skipper. But to put him in that position to basically unnerve the clubhouse, mm-hmm. You look at Brett, he's going to be fine. It just seemed that they were out of sorts. A lot of concerns, a lot of distractions. And I can only imagine some of those veterans in there or guys in there going, oh, no,

0: and I stay here at the hotel, this is something I have to deal with here at the hotel. Okay, then we know you're not coming, correct? Yeah, I'm not coming. Okay, then we can go ahead and go accordingly. But there was no communication.
1: None.
0: Then they had to figure out, go, well, if you're not here 20 minutes prior to first pitch, I've got to make some changes. And I believe one of those changes was Fernandez, who got called back up.
2: Mm-hmm. He
0: went to third base.
1: Yeah.
0: And you kind of go, okay, well, if he's going to go to third, and he went to shortstop later on after the game, then you pretty much got Perdomo, and you got Vargas. So there's some shuffling of the deck, which is not a big deal for the skipper. But to put him in that position to basically unnerve the clubhouse, mm-hmm. you know, you look at Brett, he's going to be fine. It just seemed that they were out of sorts, a lot of concerns, a lot of distractions. And I can only imagine some of those veterans in there or guys in there going, oh, no. What is it now?
1: Yeah, here we go again.
0: Here we go again.
1: Because it took place last year as well.
0: Exactly right. Right after the All-Star break. So
1: yeah.
0: I'm just, number one, I'm glad he's okay. Sounds like he's okay.
1: Yep.
0: The knee issue, the way this was communicated and went down, it just wasn't good at all. And then now he's back on a plane? You can't do an MRI in one of the finest hospitals there in Boston?
1: I'm with you.
0: Or they just said, you know what, Cattell? We're going to send you home. We're going to send somebody back with you, get the MRI. If there is some knee issues, we can start rehabbing right away, get you going, and we'll see you when we get back after the Cincinnati
1: series. They could have
0: series.
1: Done that, got him on the plane just to get him out of Dodge because he was a distraction to the team.
0: Exactly. I think you're right. I think at that point, they said, you know what?
1: Yeah, get out.
0: This clubhouse has been down this road before.
1: Yeah.
0: I don't want these guys going, is he or isn't he? He's going to be here. And even if you could have sent him over to one of the fine hospitals, we had Barry Bloom on at Boomski talk about, you got some of the finest orthopedic hospitals in the world.
1: In Boston. Yeah.
0: Get the MRI.
1: Yeah.
0: Take a look at it. Hey, guys, we got a tweakage here, got a strain. Let's put him on the plane and go back. Now, I know sometimes they go, well, we want our doctors to go ahead and take a look at it. I get it. I see it. So send him back. Send him home. Do the MRI and figure out what's going on. And I'd gather the troops and go, guys, hey, it might be us. So suck it up. Put it behind you. Let's move forward. Let's try to win the next two here in Boston.
1: That brings us to our State 48 Roofing. It's your call question of the day. If you are the Diamondbacks, what do you now do with Cattell Marte? You have four options. One, suspend him the rest of the season. Two, suspend him for five games. Three, DFA him. Whew. Four, welcome them back with open arms. I don't think that's going to happen. But you can just go to Rockin' Minooch on X and Instagram and cast your vote. We will update a little later on in the show.
0: You imagine, Jimmy, when he does come back, if he is healthy, he comes back to that clubhouse. By the way, my whole contention is you got to suspend him at least five games minimum.
1: Something.
0: Or whatever. Because you're still responsible, accountable to show up.
1: Yeah.
0: Now, whether you're injured or not, you're still accountable and responsible to show up or communicate with your manager or your general manager what's going on. So there's still consequences, I feel, mm-hmm. that you should still suspend him. So if it's a tweakage and he's out for a week or 2 weeks or he's on a 10-day IL or 15-day IL, I don't care if your job's on the line or not, Torey Lovello. I would say have the cojones, the pelotas, the courage to suspend his butt for at least five games for conduct detrimental to the team.
1: That's fair.
0: There's got to be a code of conduct here. I mean, okay, you're hurt or you don't want to play, show up.
1: Well, just say that you're hurt and you can't play.
0: Well, you can't show up in front
1: tell.
0: Of everybody.
1: Yeah, but you could tell that when Lovello was talking to the news media, he did not know that. He
0: no.
1: said it was personal issues.
0: Yeah, and he's
1: personal. So he was in the dark as well.
0: And he was emotional.
1: He was.
0: Talking to Jody Jackson
1: yep.
0: about. But I bet he's pissed off. I'd be pissed off right now.
1: Me too.
0: I mean, if I'm management.
1: I get pissed just hanging out with you.
0: Well, it's because I bring the fire out of you, Jimmy B. But I think that you look at this, there's got to be some consequences. There has to be.
1: I'm with you.
0: I mean, no matter. I remember in our playing days, if you were injured or you were sick or whatever, you still had to show up. Unless you're on your deathbed.
1: Right.
0: Call the trainer. Hey, I've been throwing up all night. And they would say, well, whatever you can do, we'll go get somebody.
1: Yeah.
0: We'll bring you in. We'll take care of your sickness. Or if you can't get out of bed and you got the flu bug or something, that might be something else. But you needed contact. You needed a reason. So this thing is,

0: If he comes back fully healthy, what do you think the mindset is in that clubhouse about, well, he might be good for 3 months, but all of a sudden something else may happen or something might rear its ugly head?
1: Manucci, if I'm the players tonight, I've already dumped it and
0: moved on.
1: And I'm getting sure. ready to play the Boston Red Sox tonight.
0: And I'm planning, if I'm in that clubhouse, my thought process is, you know what? I got to be a pro. I got to get ready to go.
1: That's it.
0: But whether he comes back or not, I can't worry about.
1: That's correct.
0: And we got to move on. And because if he shows up and disappears again, the last 2 weeks of the season when you had a chance to make the wild card, that would not sit well at all.
1: Hey, the NFL season is just about here and beginning on September 9th. Our season kicks off with Arizona and the Rockin' Minutes with Jimmy B Show live at TPC Scottsdale. DraftKings, it's opening day. That's right. We will be there from 1 until 4 Wednesday, September 9th, and you can predict the opening game score, and if you get it right, you're going to win bigs. Now, we have details coming up, so mark your calendar down. DraftKings Sportsbook, TPC Scottsdale, September 9th. You got a chance to be a big winner with us. That's opening day. We'll be on the show from 1 until 4 Wednesday, TPC Scottsdale at, you got it, DraftKings, September 9th. All right, when we come back, they've got a little football game coming up this weekend. Yes, I know it's exhibition, or as the NFL likes to say, preseason football. We'll get into it. It's Rockin' Minutes with Jimmy B, hanging out here at Wright Honda in Scottsdale, ESPN 620.
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1: Welcome back in. We're hanging out, Wright Honda, here in North Scottsdale, right on Frank Lloyd Wright Boulevard. Mnuch, this is the preseason, and I'm going to say this, what I saw in at least the first two games of the preseason for the Arizona Cardinals. I believe the Cardinals can score. I just don't think they can really stop anybody once the regular season begins.
0: That's going to have to be the mantra for them. I mean, you look at this defense, I don't see it improving that much. Now, I know they had to play a lot of young guys.
1: Yeah.
0: They had a lot of injuries, had to play a lot of young guys. I think defensively they've got to remain healthy. And I think when you look at a team that's trying to find their land legs and get themselves ready to go, I believe whether you call it exhibition season or preseason,
1: yep,
0: starters have got to play. They've got to play some, knock the rust off, get a feeling, especially if you have your complete starting five, your complete starting 11. Now, it looks like everybody, Nolan may be out, Josh Sweat. I have no idea what's going on with Josh Sweat.
1: I'm with you on that.
0: But I think those are some of the things. If you're a head coach, first-year head coach, you're going into your third preseason game, mm-hmm, I would assume that you're probably looking at a scenario where I would at least play them another one or two series or three series.
1: All right, here's the coach then discussing that.
7: I'm going to hold that till Thursday. I promise I'll let you guys know Thursday because our guys will know on Thursday. They kind of know. I mean, it's not like I just haven't announced it to the team yet. So,
0: if you're a starter and you assume you're starting, why wait till Thursday?
1: They kind of know. That's why we played. Oh. That's why we played that clip.
0: Oh, Mike, you're such a rookie sometimes.
1: Oh, he is.
0: Rookie coach. I mean, you know what? Hey, we got a pretty good idea. Why not? Hey, you know, probably the usual suspects will start.
1: I'm sure.
0: There's a couple guys we're looking at, but the decision for complete. But you can imagine. I'd say you can imagine probably the usual suspects will start because we've got the Cowboys
1: with the exception of Jeremiah Love.
0: Whatever, yeah, or whoever that is. So, but I look at this, and then defensively, Jimmy, I really feel the way that we saw the Raiders go up and down the field a couple of times.
1: They did
0: with Kirk Cousins. And with Fernando Mendoza, there has really got to be a cohesiveness of them playing and be on the same page. But you can't do that unless you're completely healthy.
1: All right, but Mnuch, let me stop you there. You know that they're going to play this coming weekend against Dallas. So, A, how much do you play the starters? Because you know as well as I do, the last preseason game, starters are not going to sniff the field.
0: So to answer your question, I play at least the first quarter. Play the starters. Okay. I play the defense, especially the defense.
1: Okay.
0: I play them at least a good quarter and a half.
1: All right.
0: Because of what you just said. Next week against Green Bay, probably none of the starters will play.
1: Right.
0: They'll put them all in bubble wrap.
1: Yep.
0: By the way, is Trey McBride still on this team? Is he? Somebody say, hold on, I'm looking at the depth chart here.
1: Yeah, I think you'll find his name.
0: Yeah, Trey McBride.
1: Yeah.
0: Yeah, they're obviously holding him off for the entire preseason. I don't have any heartburn with that, but I would just say I'd like to see him play a series or two. Timing-wise with Jacoby, it's a new year. Getting him out there, popping the pads, getting a little blocking in, and catching a few passes. But defensively, Jimmy, I really feel this team needs to play. And as I mentioned, there was a lot of injuries, were there not?
1: Mm-hmm.
0: You know, Mack Wilson Sr. was out for a while. You had guys out here, guys out there. There was never, those last eight games, there was never any continuity defensively. You had new guys showing up. Walter Nolan III was hurt. Darius Robinson, he's out. He's playing. By the way, he played, started to get his traction, I thought. So I think the defense has got to play at least a good quarter.
1: Okay.
0: Because if they're not going to play next week, and then you got 2 weeks of your first game.
1: Correct.
0: That's dang near 3 weeks, correct?
1: That's right.
0: Do my K-State math.
1: No, that's
0: carry that the is one.
1: No, Eastern Washington, yes. I did have an abacus, and that would be 3 weeks.
0: Well, and the key is you got to have a slide rule. That really takes it over to the top. But I would say play your defense. Play your offense a good quarter and a half, maybe three or four series. And then so they can get acclimated with each other. And I think with Nick Rawls as a defensive coordinator for the Cardinals, he's got something to prove this year. Now, you can hang that injury bug or rookie bug on your last year. Okay, you're coming back. Obviously, Michael Bidwell wanted to give you a mulligan. So he's going to give you a mulligan.
1: Right.
0: So you got to get that turned around. So when you take on the LA Chargers on September 13th, the opening game, you better be dialed in as a defense. And offensively, you're going to have to score points if you're going to win games, especially those first 11 games with the Cardinals. So I would say a good quarter, quarter and a half for the first team offense, a good quarter, quarter and a half for the first team defense. You're fine at that point. Next week against Green Bay, you're up there in Green Bay, up there in Lambeau. Put your hats on, your ball, you know, you can come out in your civvies, whatever you want to come out in, and just hang out, because you're going to literally have 3 weeks off until your first game.
1: That is correct. And you're basically going to play the two, threes, and fours
0: sure.
1: in that game, because those guys are trying to make the team.
0: Well, you got a lot of evaluation, because yes. if there's yeah. one thing this Cardinals team doesn't have a lot of, it's depth or qualified depth. And now when you look at it, especially with, you know, you got the rookie out now, but Basantis is out for the year. Mm-hmm. So who's going to back up Isaiah Adams? Okay, so is Udo going to come in? Basantis is done for the year.
1: He's done.
0: Who are some of the other guys? You're going to put Hayden Connor at right guard. You're going to put Valentin Sean Sen in there. I mean, who's going to be your backups? Fryer? So my concern is offensive line. This offensive line, who I would play a good, like I said,
1: a good quarter
0: and a half,
1: okay.
0: are going to have to really step it up. And that one guy's got to step it up is Adams. Third year, going to have to step it up. And he's a guy that I think if this offensive line is going to create any kind of a running game and be consistent with it, it's a guy's up front. So to answer your question, I think that Mike LaFleur, I would hope as a rookie coach in a team that was 3-14 with your system on the offense that they'd go a good quarter, quarter and a half in order to feel pretty good about themselves if they're not playing for a good 3 weeks.
1: All right. We will have Bob McManaman on the show coming up in hour number three. He will join us at 3:30. We'll get more into that. We have a little bit of news to pass along. Mnuch, I know that you loved to play golf before your shoulder gave out on you.
0: Well, it hasn't given out yet.
1: Well, it's about to.
0: It just lets me know, hey, Mnuch, I'm here.
1: Yeah, hey. Yeah. LIV Golf is playing their last tournament this weekend in Indianapolis, their last one.
0: So they're officially done?
1: So they have cut the so-called $30 million prize money in this tournament, and they have cut it to $10
0: million. Just a mere $10 million?
1: So now it is said that this will be John Rahm's last tournament for LIV Golf. He will be fined to return to the PGA Tour $25 million. Remember, he got like $350 million just to sign with LIV, so he can afford that.
0: So is that kind of the going rate to come back to the PGA?
1: I have that feeling. Didn't Brooks Koepka, he had to pay a fine when he came. I don't know if it was 25, but it was hefty.
0: So the Saudis actually like to make a return on their investment?
1: Yeah.
0: They went into this how many years ago? Has it been 3 years, 4 years?
1: 3 or 4 years now, yeah.
0: Yeah, they went into, just said it. It doesn't make a difference. We want to go ahead and put our brand out there, and we'll go to a streaming service for the tournaments, and you're allowed to wear shorts while you're out there, and we're going to get three or four of the top five names in golf. These guys will turn us down. Then there's about another 60 others. We have no idea who they are.
1: I agree.
0: We're going to put them out there. So they're done.
1: Done.
0: As of this Sunday.
1: That's it.
0: The purse went from $35 million
1: to $10
0: million. Oh, my gosh.
1: Yeah, that's... As this looks, this is the way, we'll pay out $10 million instead of $30 for its individual competition. Now,
0: well,
1: they canceled the tournament that they were supposed to have in Michigan.
0: Right, right.
1: They canceled that.
0: Yeah, they were on hold for a couple tournaments.
1: Yeah.
0: They started up. So, I'm sure that John Rahm can come back
1: just barely,
0: since he made, what, I don't know, $200
1: million? $300
0: million.
1: Signed.
0: That's a mere... pocket change for John Rahm to come back and say, I am sorry for leaving. Here's your $25 million. What's the next tournament I can play?
1: There you go. Interesting. Interesting times that we live in. Hey, every Thursday, we are always broadcasting the show at one of the five Twin Peaks locations. It's all part of our great partnership with Twin Peaks, Michelob Ultra, and Bud Light. And now Twin Peaks has Busch Light in aluminum cans. That's right. Twin Peaks You can always find us at a Twin Peaks on Thursday. Manuch, where are we going to be Thursday?
0: We'll be at the Camelback Twin Peaks right there at 20th Street and Highland.
1: Always a good time. Love going there. All right. He is one of the most respected baseball managers ever, and he had coached and played and managed for years. It's always a good time when we get Renee Latchman on the show, and he is coming up next. Right now, let's get you to a ESPN 620 Sports Center update.
8: 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The Arizona Diamondbacks had a rough night last night all around. The D-backs fell to the Boston Red Sox 11-1, and everything that could have went wrong on the field absolutely went wrong. And going from bad to worse, of course, the bigger story of the night was Ketel Marte. Marte was placed on the restricted list yesterday after not showing up to Fenway Park for the game last night. Reports say that Marte is now flying back to Phoenix for an MRI on his knee. And for the Arizona Cardinals, they're getting ready to suit up against America's team, the Dallas Cowboys, this weekend. Head coach Mike LaFleur said today that he will inform everybody on his plans for the first team reps in that game later this week. 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
1: All right, everybody. Welcome back in. We're hanging out here at Right Honda here in Scottsdale. Renee Latchman is our guest. Great to have him on the show. The former manager for Seattle, Milwaukee, Florida. He also was interim manager with the Cubs. And Latch and I go all the way back to the 70s when he was the manager of the San Jose Missions.
2: Ooh, wow. Yeah. Way back.
1: Oh, no. Well, we have history, man. History. Latch, before I even say hello to you, I want to read something to you that Jody Jackson, who is covering the Diamondbacks with the Red Sox, this is what she says right now on X, that Lovello was told that Ketel Marte went back to Arizona for tests and that Ketel might have requested to go back. Lovello said he's now focused on the guys here and today's game. He has not talked to Ketel Marte today. And he was asked if he was surprised about the lack of communication, and he said yes. Latch, welcome to the show, pal. It's always good. Did you ever run into a player like this that you had issues with?
3: No, I really have to tell you the truth. If I did, I wouldn't have been around very long, I tell you that. It's a shame. Because, you know, look.
2: Hey, Latch, we're going to have to call you back. You're dropping on us, buddy. Let's do it, Jamal. Let's go back. Let's try to reconnect with him. He's breaking in and out on us. And we'll go from there. I thought his comment, his statement right there was like, no, I wouldn't deal with him.
1: Yeah.
2: You know, he'd be gone. Yeah. I mean, just that simple, you know, personal issues or not. But I think, you know, what the story that you read there, or the quote there, the lack of communication or therein, that's the one thing that really got him upset was I haven't talked to him. We're moving on and we're going to deal with the cards that we have right now. And that's the guys in that clubhouse. And, but you know, just that statement right there. No, I wouldn't deal with him.
1: Yeah.
2: I mean, as a manager, I wouldn't deal with him. Either send him down to minor leagues or, you know, designate for assignment, whatever that particular situation is. I think those are and that isn't even old school, folks. That's just a manager being accountable to those other guys in that clubhouse.
1: Absolutely. You have the whole team that you are responsible for. And so, you have a player that hangs you out to dry. You still have that responsibility to the guys that are on your team.
2: And it was not even, Jamal, let us know when you get Latch back, if you get him back. Not even the scenario of having the common courtesy to just say, hey, look, man, I'm struggling today for whatever it is. I need somebody to pretty much be away. Latch, we lost you there. Go ahead and finish your thought about not dealing with somebody like Ketel Marte.
3: Well, the situation was, like I said, that the when you went into this road trip here, it was a very positive outlook. I'm a fan of the Diamondbacks, of course, and just win a series. You come off a series of beating the Braves, beating the Dodgers,
2: sure.
3: And you got 36, 37 games left to go ahead and play. And this is the time where you find out who your championship players are. I've mentioned many times, I've been fortunate to be at the World Series. And these are the times when those players really want to go ahead and play the game. This is what they live to go to spring training for. And this is the time, the last month and a half, this is when they know that they have to be out there and play. And for him to go ahead and go through this situation here, this is the third time that this has happened to me, from what I've seen here. 2 years ago, they had a chance to get into the playoffs. And late in the season, he needed an off day, which was kind of ridiculous. It was in the last week. They finished one game out of the playoffs. And to me, that's just not a championship-type player. That player wants to be able to play. He wants to be able to play like Ernie Banks, who on my state played two that day, to go ahead and try and get into the playoffs. That's the type of player that you have there. And to I look at the roster, when you have the roster that they have there, you've got Carrolls, you've got Nolan Arenado, Perdomo, and Moreno. Those are players. People that want to play every single day. And to me, that's what you have to go ahead and build your championship around. When you have somebody that doesn't want to show up in a time like this, will not communicate with you, it's time. It's the old saying in baseball, it's three strikes and you're out. It's time to move on. If he's on a restricted list, leave him there. And would sign for Carroll and Nolan. And I know Nolan is a different type. I've had Nolan for many years with Colorado as far as leadership is concerned. And he's a guy that can really lead by, he leads by example, by showing how to prepare to get in the game, what he does to go ahead and go out there. But I know one thing, he'll go out there every single time he goes out there to try and go ahead and win a baseball game. And from just watching the Diamondbacks, I get the same impression from Perdomo's and Carroll and Moreno. And I think it's about time that, there's one game out of the playoffs. And it's, sure, this is 36 games left. It's time for those guys to say, okay, this fish is, forget about it right there. He's not here. He's not with us now. We're going to go. We got to go ahead and go out and give us 100% for every game we have to go right now. And we had to play with a little bruise or whatever. We have to go out and do it because this is the time when championship players really show up to see it. And I know you, Manute, you've been around players and stuff like that. That when it comes down to the fourth quarter, stuff like that, those are the guys that want to be out on the field at that time. And this is the fourth quarter in the baseball season, and I want people that are going to want to go out there and play in that fourth quarter.
2: Lads, I think what you're getting at is you got to be able to trust and rely on that guy in the fourth quarter. And I cannot see the Diamondbacks bringing him back this entire season. To your point, keep him on the restricted list, play the season out, and then you can deal with him as you want after the season's over. But how could you trust him in that clubhouse? I mean, football and baseball are similar. I got to be able to, that you run the right route, you're going to show up every game, or you're going to be here for our last run to make it in the wild card spot. So I think you've been a former player. I've been a former player. We know that. How do we trust a guy that basically's cried wolf three times now? And when you finally, when there's actual damage, nobody's going to pay attention to you.
3: You don't trust them. I mean, you can't trust them, and it's that simple. It's I will guarantee you that, like I said, if it happened in the teams that I was with Oakland, we went to the World Series in 88, in the late 80s, if something happened there, I'll guarantee you there'd be a Connie Lansford, there'd be a Dave Henderson, a Dave Stewart, or Terry Steinbeck getting right on their case, and that stuff wouldn't go for one day, It wouldn't happen. And I'll guarantee you again, in 2001 with the Arizona Diamondbacks, if this was a situation there, you would tell me that Johnson and Schilling and Grace and Williams and Gonzo wouldn't straighten this thing out. A lot of times, the manager doesn't have the control over this, over situations like this. He's tried to go ahead and keep his back in it and everything like that. But it's the players that have to pick up the leadership and tell them, we're not going to put up with this, Fine, we're going to go ahead and show out. We can go out and win ball games without you here. I mean, you take a look at the Yankees right now. They're playing without Judge. They played without Judge for the last 3 months, and they're getting in the playoffs. So it's the situation where I don't see any way how you can go into that clubhouse. I can't see how he can really walk into that clubhouse and go ahead and say, okay, guys, I'm ready to go ahead and play and really expect them to go ahead and believe and trust in him. I mean, that's, like you said, they say a lot of things. The media has to, and organizations have to protect everybody, but they'll say the right words and everything else. But I know within that clubhouse there's a lot of guys that I guess have to be fed up with it now, fed up with it the third time, that have been around it for the third time, have to be fed up with, and forget about it and say, let's go ahead and move on. We'll move on without you, and we can go ahead and we've got to this far right now. We've got 36 games left to go ahead and play. We've got an outstanding pitching staff to go ahead and go after it. So we're going to give it the best shot, and if we win, we can go ahead and win without you.
1: Latch, you said something earlier in this conversation about the manager sometimes does not have a lot of control. You've been in that managerial spot, so I know that you know that that does indeed take place. So is Lovello pretty much off the hook on this? There's no attachment to him on this, is there?
3: Well, I'm not involved in the clubhouse, and it can't say it's the situation. But I mean, if it's like I said, the situations, if it were to happen on the clubs that I've been on that were championship type clubs, the players would really go ahead and take care of this type of a situation. There would be no way that they could go ahead and tell a guy to let a guy go out there and tell him he's going to come and play no matter how big of a star there was. Because we had some big stars. We had Canseco. We had Ricky Henderson's. We had a lot of great big stars over us in Oakland, and they basically were all told the line. They didn't go ahead and love each other, but when it came time to play, and especially in the last period, the last month and a half of the season, they were ready to go out there and play nine innings and give you everything they had.
2: Latch, when you watch this wild card race, especially the National League, looks like the Padres are finally kicking in. They've won seven out of the last 10. When you see teams make a charge the last 4 or 5 weeks of the season, is it more about the pitching? Is it big at-bats? I mean, you look at the Diamondbacks, the runners in scoring position, RISP right now is one of the worst in the league. But what is the commonality to carry you through, let's say, to get to the playoffs and eventually hopefully win that pennant? Is it actually the pitching and fielding? And where does the hitting fall in place after that? Third, or is it a bigger piece than that?
3: Well, it's pitching and fielding are the main big factors, because you got to be able to go to hold the opposition down and runs. But, again, you have to get the timely hits. You have to get the situation hitting. And you find a lot of things in the playoff. It gets back to forget about the home run so much as far as getting the playing the old type of baseball, getting the guy over, getting the guy in, you know, doing the little things that you have to go ahead and do to score that one or two runs, because usually in the playoffs and the World Series, your pitching is going to go ahead and dominate most of your hitting in situations like that. And I feel that the Diamondbacks, really, what they've done right now, they're set up with it. Their pitching is pretty good, and the bullpen has been outstanding. It's been a big plus the entire year for them. But, you know, Fott, to me, has been the best pitcher in baseball here since he came back from the minor leagues. He's been totally outstanding. And Rodriguez has been 1-2. He's basically, those 1-2 guys right there have been very, very good. And if they can get their other guys, Soroka and Kelly going too, that's they'll have a good chance of going ahead and do it without Marte, as far as I'm concerned. And sure. And I think the players, if they can go ahead and if they're fortunate enough to go ahead without Marte and go ahead and win it, they will be so happy that they have done it without him, as far as I'm concerned.
2: What is it about Fott? Last question here, Renee. We appreciate you, Joe. What is it about Fott you've noticed since he's come back?
3: He's been outstanding with his command. He's got four different pitches that he's thrown, and he's located every single pitch. I watch him on I go to some of the games there a lot of times and watch on television also. But his location has been outstanding. He's been, you know, he's got the cutter now. He's using his changeup a lot. His fastball, he hasn't raised the velocity wise anything like that, but he has located basically all of his pitches outstanding, and that's what I've seen so far. And he's been amazing. And I mean, this is a guy that was, you know, sent to the minor leagues, and you know, 3 years ago, what he in the World Series, he made pitch some big, huge games to get him in there in the playoffs also. So I'm really high on him. This guy, well, you have to be. I mean, like I said, he's been the best pitcher that they've had, in my opinion, in baseball the last 2 months.
1: Renee Latchman is our guest. Okay, Latch, before we let you go, my question is this. Why are there so few 300 hitters right now in all of Major League Baseball? As I look at it, there are 7 or 8 players who are hitting over 300. You go back and you look at the statistics, there'd be 15 guys over 300 in the American League and 15 guys over 300 in the National League. What the hell's going on?
3: Well, there's a lot of things that are going on. First of all, there's a lot of guys are throwing 97 to 103 miles an hour out, coming in
2: sure.
3: and pitching
2: okay.
3: and doing that type of thing. And the other thing is there's a lot of hitters that, you know, with two strikes on, they're not looking to go ahead and put a ball in play, and they're still looking to go ahead and drive, hit a home run. They're hitting 210. They're still trying to go ahead and hit home. You know, one or two home runs. It's a combination of all of that. You can see that certain guys, if they want to use the whole field, that the kid Ariz and some other guys that use the whole field, cut down the strikeouts and do that type of thing, put the ball in play, that you can still get the 300 and do those things, get 300. But the way the thing is right now, it's, you're not going to see that many, 300 hitters. It's just like, with the guy who just passed away, Tommy John, at 288 wins. I cannot believe this man is not getting the Hall of Fame. That's amazing, because you'll never see another 250. It'd be hard to see somebody go ahead and get 250 wins the way that the situation is now. I think Verlander has 260-something, but he's way ahead of anybody else. But that's just the game of change in that way, and that's what you're going to live with.
1: Here's Renee Latchman. It's always great when we get him on the show, the former manager, Seattle, Milwaukee, Florida. But his greatest managerial job was in AAA with the San Jose Missions. Latch, thank you, pal.
3: I was just looking at an old place, Original Joe's, back down on the bottom there in San Jose. It was the greatest restaurant in major league, minor league baseball.
1: It was. It really was. You have a great day, Latch.
2: Hey, thanks, Latch. Appreciate it, bud.
1: Always, man.
3: Pleasure. Talk
1: there
3: to you later.
1: Go. You got it, man. That's Renee Latchman, everybody. Great stuff from him. 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Great selection. 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Rockin' Minutes with Jimmy B here at Wright Honda in Scottsdale, ESPN 620.
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1: Welcome back, everybody. We roll all the way until 4 o'clock this afternoon here at Wright Honda. Manute, you got a little random fact.
2: Okay,
1: what do you got?
2: All you want to be Italians, listen up.
1: That's not me.
2: Leftover pasta has extra health benefits. That's
1: what?
2: Right.
1: What?
2: That's because it contains more resistant starch than fresh pasta. So thanks to the effect of cooking and cooling on the pasta starch's structure. That's right. Resistant starch. Never heard that before.
1: No, I haven't heard that.
2: Resistant starch has been linked to improved blood sugar control and better gut health. Mm. So when you eat that leftover pasta, Jamal, you know, you got the leftover spaghetti. Make some extra spaghetti. Make some extra linguine noodles.
1: How about pizza?
2: We're talking about the noodles here, Jimmy.
1: Okay.
2: We're talking about the pasta, not
1: okay.
2: pizza.
12: There's
2: pasta,
12: no better
2: pizza.
12: Sunday breakfast morning than leftover pasta from Saturday night.
2: Oh, exactly. A little marinara on there.
1: What?
2: A little Rao's on that bad boy.
1: I'm eating cold pizza.
2: No, that's usually, but that's not pasta, Jimmy B. We're talking about pasta. Stay with the subject here, Jimmy B. Jamal, see what I deal with on a daily basis. Rock and I, unbelievable. So that is your random fact of the day, that
1: okay.
2: leftover pasta has extra health benefits by just heating it bad boy up because of resistant starch. Has been linked to improved blood sugar control and better gut health.
1: Okay.
2: There you go.
1: I'll take your word for it. Let's do a little football at 50. 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What do you got?
2: Hey, one of the great linebackers from the 2000 Super Bowl team has passed away. O.J. Briggins, former Baltimore Ravens linebacker, and he's been the team's longtime advisor for player engagement, has died 19 years after being diagnosed with ALS.
1: Wow.
2: He was 56 years old. He had it for 19 years.
1: That's amazing.
2: They said he was one of the most inspirational individuals in that building. As I mentioned, he was part of the Super Bowl team in 2000, served as an inspiration to the organization for nearly two decades. And he was one of those guys that Ray Lewis said when they won the Super Bowl, what, several years ago.
1: Right.
2: He said, hey, look, it's because of you, and he acknowledged him in his Hall of Fame speech, it's because of you that got me through the year and motivated us every day. He's in his wheelchair. He's going up and down the facilities, at practices, he's at games. He was truly inspiration for the Baltimore Ravens organization, has passed away at the age of 56 years old. Let it all, conspiracy start to happen.
1: Oh, okay.
2: Yeah, let's let it get going. How about San Francisco?
1: Yeah.
2: They're saying, sources are saying that the main reason why Christian McCaffrey is not practicing, he's missed a handful of practices, is because tightness and no other reasons, as Coach Kyle Shanahan said. Nothing to see here, but unsourced speculation swirled Monday that perhaps McCaffrey's absence was due to, in part, the desire for a contract adjustment given the increase in money paid to the others at his position.
1: Yeah.
2: Now, remember we talked about this as their guys were all getting signed?
1: Yeah.
2: The theory was that the combined $134.25 million deals given to Jahmyr Gibbs of the Lions and B.J. Bijan Robinson of the Atlanta Falcons is that McCaffrey was wanting more money. Now, McCaffrey has 2 years remaining on his extension, signed in 2024, with cap numbers of $10.86 million this season and $26.41 million in next year. Asked about the conjecture Tuesday, Kyle Shanahan said, look, quote, I think they make a lot of assumptions up, and that would be the only thing that's going on right now. And he said that after the Niners practice, after that, the joint practices with the L.A. Chargers.
1: Wow.
2: So there's always somebody kind of stirring the pot. Hey, he doesn't miss practices. Is he holding out because he wants an adjustment to his contract? These other guys are getting, some $20, $25 million per year, and he's only going to make 10 and a half this year, but next year he makes 26.41. So Kyle Shanahan threw water all over that, said nothing to see here, we're moving on, and he will be back. And also yet another wide receiver was slowed, as Mike Evans left practice today with tightness in the joint practices with the L.A. Chargers.
1: Tightness, when you say tightness, where is the tightness?
2: The hamstrings, the quads.
1: I'm just checking.
2: And also, if you saw this, I see Jordan Tyson, The New Orleans Saints.
1: See that? Yes.
2: He may be out for, they're saying, 2 months.
1: Yeah.
2: The hamstring issue has reared its ugly head for Jordan Tyson. And you were hoping that this young man who's had that nagging hamstring issue, that he'd hopefully be okay, because here he is, the first-round pick for your New Orleans Saints to help Tyler Shuck and this receiving corps for the Saints.
1: He's a great player.
2: To help them get him over the hump, to stretch the field. So I think if this is something that's lingering with Jordan Tyson, that this is something they're going to have to maybe take a good hard look at. You would hate to see him get shut down. But 2 months, he may miss the first 5, 6, 7 games of the season, unfortunately. But Jimmy B, there's a little football at 50 to you as we wrap up the 2 o'clock hour.
1: Always appreciate that, Manucci. Hey, coming up, hour number 3, Bob McManaman is going to join us as we'll dive into the Cowboys and the Cardinals this coming weekend. And a little more information now coming out of Boston on the Ketel Marte situation as well. We'll get into that. Hanging out today here in North Scottsdale, Frank Lloyd Wright Boulevard at Wright Honda. Rock 'em and Ooch with Jimmy B, ESPN 620.

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7: You seem a little emotional. Are you worried?
8: No, not really. I just gotta love him and I care for him. I'll be okay. he is fine. Hidal is fine. He is fine. I want you guys to know that I just care for him on that level. So does everybody in that room.
9: That's the skipper, Torrey Lovello, on the situation with Ketel Marte. We do know that he is flying back to Phoenix to have an MRI on his knee. When asked about that today, prior to the game coming up in about an hour from right now in Boston against the Red Sox, Lovello told reporters, A, he has not spoken to Martel at all.
10: Ketel, thank you.
9: And also, he indicated that the players are past it and that they know they have a job to do. He has explained that to his men, and the men are ready to play baseball.
10: Yeah, and I think that they've all just said, hey, look, okay, he's not going to be here. We got to move on without him. And I got to imagine this is getting old in that clubhouse.
9: In a hurry.
10: And what a great interview I had with Renee Latchman at 2:30 to talk about. This is not the second time. This is the third time. I forgot about when they were making the playoff run a couple years ago.
9: Yeah.
10: He had needed a day off.
9: Yeah.
10: You're in the thick of the last week of trying to make the wild card spot, and they missed it by one game. And then last year, the no-show after the All-Star game for 3 days. Didn't let anybody know what was going on. And then today, I think, was literally, Jimmy, this was the cherry on top of the sundae. I really do. I mean, to not be accountable and responsible, personal reasons or not, to communicate with your skipper or the traveling secretary or whoever, to come to the clubhouse in Boston, when you're right in the thick, you're right there to make the wild card, whether it be second or third spot, and to not be accountable and responsible to show up or let anybody know if it was a personal reason, air quotes, wink, wink, and just not give any reason. And then now all of a sudden, it's the knee, which we know he tweaked on Friday.
9: Right.
10: Didn't play Saturday. DH'd on Sunday. And on top of that, you look at some of the things that were happening there with that on yesterday. I think he was scheduled to be the DH is what they're saying.
9: He was scheduled the DH.
10: And then on top of that, for them to wait 20 minutes. So if there had been clear communication, they would have known way ahead of time and been able to go ahead and get their lineup adjusted I think Fernandez was put in. They brought him back up.
9: They did.
10: They put him back at third base, and Perdomo went short. So they made that change. They made that adjustment. So there was a lot of moving parts, even 20 minutes before first pitch.
9: That's correct.
10: Usually it's a good hour and a half that you got your lineup. Everybody's there. Everybody's taking BP. Everybody's accounted for. And so this just really reeks of irresponsibility, accountability of Ketel Marte. And you know what? He knows better. He knows better. And
9: if he knows better, he didn't care.
10: You know what?
9: That's my point. Didn't care.
10: I didn't even think about the arrogance of that.
9: Yeah.
10: And for him not to care or to be that selfish, and not if you're having personal issues or you're struggling, call, get somebody over there, help you, go get help.
9: Yep.
10: Get a counselor, but call some people back to the hotel to let them know what you've got going on. But here's the thing. You know, the Diamondbacks had no communication. When you're waiting 20 minutes before first pitch, that tells a story.
9: That's it.
10: And I love what Torrey said. Hey, look, I haven't talked to him. I don't need to talk to him. We're moving on, and we've got Boston to take on tonight. I love that attitude, that approach.
9: That's what he said today, reported out by Jody Jackson, who obviously is covering the game tonight. There is a baseball game. I know that we've been inundated with Ketel Marte conversation, but there is a baseball game tonight, and it's an important baseball game for the Arizona Diamondbacks, because right now they are a game behind the San Diego Padres for the final playoff spot in the National League. Merrill Kelly on the bump tonight. So, Mnuch, my question to you is, everything that now has taken place, the players had the night to sleep on it, they're ready to go play baseball. Lovello has come out and indicated, hey, guys, forget it, it's over, let's go play. Will that work, or do you still think there's going to be issues where guys are still somewhat upset?
10: No, I think that they've turned the page. Okay. I think they're pros. They understand that, okay.
9: We thought Marte was a pro, and he just hosed him.
10: He is. So I think number three, this is the last straw for the Diamondbacks. And to answer your question, Jimmy, I think these guys go, okay, we just can't trust him. We can't count on him. So everybody else, look, in this clubhouse, if I'm Nolan Arenado, if it was me, mm-hmm. the leader in the clubhouse, I'd have said, look, Skip, you and the coaches stay out. I want to meet with the team.
9: Good point.
10: I want to meet with the team. Here's where we're at, guys. Obviously, hey, we wish the best for Ketel. If he's hurt, he's got to go take care of that. But what he did, and I would just say what he did is inexcusable.

0: deal with that. Or if you don't want to play because of, oh, I don't know, your knee is that bad, okay. Then if you can't go, let's send you home. Let's get an MRI. Or how about we just get an X-ray MRI here in Boston? How about if we do that? But here's how I think this that happened. And I'll get to your question in a second, Jimmy. I think that management just said, look, if your knee is that banged up, you're right now, people are pissed off. The manager's pissed. We're pissed. Even if you were healthy, you could go as a DH. We don't want you here. So we're going to send your butt home.
1: Okay.
0: Go get the MRI at home, send you home, and then we'll deal with you later. It's kind of like you get in trouble in the front yard, and your dad's out there and grabs you by the back of the neck. Says,
1: yep.
0: Get in the house, Daniel, and get in your room. I'll be with you in a minute. It's kind of like that. I mean, they have got to put some kind of accountability responsibility down or some kind of suspension.
1: Manoush, they have to nip this right now. In other words, with what is taking place, because the Diamondbacks, after they're in Boston, they got to go to Cincinnati.
0: Sure.
1: The road trip continues in the East. So they have a lot of games still to play on this road trip. And I remember Rene Latchman saying that, hey, I would just leave them on the unable to perform list.
0: Restricted list.
1: And just leave them there the rest of the season or DFA them. That's it.
0: And you got, even though Cincinnati's, what, six games out of the wild card, they're still fighting for something.
1: They are. Yeah.
0: And then you come home and you got the Cubs.
1: Yep.
0: And then you got the Giants for a four-game set.
1: That's a slump buster.
0: That's a slump buster. So, and one of the things we've imposed out there is our State 48 Roofing. It's your call question of the day. And if you're the D-backs, what would you do with Ketel Marte? Now, you can go to X and answer this, or Instagram and answer these four questions. Number one, suspend him the rest of the season. Number two, suspend him for five games. Number three, DFA, designate for assignment. Or four, welcome him back with open arms. Jamal, what do you got on our X site? What are the folks saying right now?
2: So right now, the answers are very even, kind of. So
0: okay.
2: The first option is suspend Ketel for the rest of the season. That has 33% of the vote. Okay. Tied with welcome him back with that also has 33% of the vote. So those two are the leading vote getters, followed by DFAM, which has 22% of the vote. And then in last place is suspend him just for five games.
1: All right, Jamal, I have a question. Those people that voted for him to come back with open arms, do you know, were they all drunk when they did this?
2: There's a very good possibility. It's still early, you know.
1: I'm just checking. That's all.
2: It's 5 o'clock somewhere.
1: Yeah, yeah. You're right, pal. You're absolutely right.
0: I would, you know what? I know people are forgiving, but it's a two-way street.
1: Yeah.
0: You got to give in order to give back. There's got to be a two-way street. If you're gonna welcome him back in open arms, there'd be a lot of reciprocity. There better be an understanding of where he's at. If his knee is damaged and they see it's damaged and you got to go take care of it, or if it's a strain or sprain, let's say he goes on the IL for 15 days. Even after all this, his third occurrence, Jimmy?
1: Yep.
0: I don't know if I'd want him back in the clubhouse. I would say, you know what, Ketel, you know what, go get healthy. We'll deal with it at the time when you're ready. And even at that point in time, even though Torrey Lovello's job, what it sounds like, according to Bob Nightingale, whose report was that the other day, said that his job could be on the chopping block, that he's got to make at least the wild card. I would say, F it. I'm going to do without him. I'm going to go with the guys that want to show up and play, and we're going to go down that road.
1: All right, Manoush, let me drop this one on you then, boy. Here we go. So he comes back. He gets the MRI.
0: Mm-hmm.
1: The MRI is negative. How do the Diamondbacks then go about making that announcement, or do they come up with some other, I don't want to say scheme or lie, but they come up with another way to word it?
0: I would say this. I'd say we're going to put Ketel Marte on the restricted list for the rest of the year.
1: Okay.
0: For the best interest of the team.
1: That's fair.
0: I would say we're putting him on, you know, and you can spin it any way you want, Mike Hazen.
1: Yeah.
0: You can do whatever you want to do. That you and Torrey say, look, you've got to be at your wit's end. So if it's a personal problem, a personal matter, okay. But it seems like it's not. So he's going back to get his knee MRI. So what is it? Is he struggling mentally because of the injury? If he is, okay, we get it. Have your little pity party. But make sure you tell somebody or you show up like you're supposed to show up. be accountable.

0: responsible. It is so selfish and so arrogant to not be accountable, responsible to your team, the other members of that team. So if it's just a strain or sprain, put them on the – I'll tell you what, like you did with Zach Gallen. Put them on the 60-day.
1: Oh, and then, yeah, you could do that. Just leave them there.
0: And that's a graceful way of saying, you know, Zach, we love you, but we're not bringing you back this year. And when the season's over, well, you know, this is your only year of the contract.
1: Yeah, his contract is done.
0: You're done.
1: But that's not the case with Marte.
0: I understand that. At that point, and then you deal with Ketel Marte after the season's over, whether you go to the playoffs or not. Mm-hmm. At that point in time, you sit down with him and his representatives. So here's the deal. This guy, if I'm in that clubhouse, I don't want this guy back. I mean, I'm like, hey, we can't trust you, Ketel. All of a sudden, you're hitting 340, and man, you're balling out, and you go to an all-star game, and hey, you know what? They let half our team go, but we still feel we can make a run for the playoffs, and you're a no-show for 3 days? Where the hell were you? I don't know. I just would say, it's me personally.
1: I understand.
0: I would say, excuse me, enough's enough. We're moving on without you. We'll deal with you at the end of the season when the season's over.
1: We are hanging out today here at Wright Honda in North Scottsdale, right on Frank Lloyd Wright Boulevard. By the way, if you want to check out their inventory, they have all of their inventory on their website, WrightHonda.com. Again, that's WrightHonda.com. All right, coming up, I want to tell you a little bit about DraftKings and TPC in Scottsdale, because we have created the Arizona College Football Hour. That's right. We're going to take you inside the huddle. It's all going to be broadcast live at DraftKings at TPC. We're going to have the head coaches on. Charlie Regal is going to join us as well, and we will talk U of A, ASU, and any other major college football story. 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It's going to begin on Friday when the season begins. Fridays at 2 o'clock. It's right here, ESPN 620. Coming up, Cardinals. They've got a date with the Cowboys. We're going to dive into that exhibition game this weekend. Rocky Manouche with Jimmy B, ESPN 620.
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3: All right, everybody, welcome back. Hanging out today here at Wright Honda in Scottsdale. We'll do some NFL conversation in just a moment, but we have a little bit of an update right now from Boston as the Diamondbacks get ready to play against the Red Sox.
4: So George Bissell, as reported by Steve Gilbert, just came out this about 57 minutes ago. Okay. As you mentioned earlier, Torre Lovello told reporters he doesn't have any additional information regarding Ketel Marte's absence. Now, Lovello added that it was Marte's decision to undergo an MRI on his knee back in Arizona. He also said that he hopes he'll return before the end of the season. There are more questions than answers at this point in the ongoing Marte situation, but it's safe to assume that he isn't returning to Arizona's lineup at any point in the near future. The hope for fantasy managers is that there will be definite update on this status at some point in the future. It's challenging to justify hanging on to him in shallow mixed league based on fantasy baseball in reference to what's going on in Boston. That's from George Bissell, as reported by Steve Gilbert. So
3: that's interesting. Well, it always comes down to fantasy baseball.
4: No, it has to.
3: You know that. It has to.
4: But I think the one thing that he's reporting, it's safe to assume that he isn't returning any time into the lineup at any point soon.
3: I think that's the
4: whether it's
3: the
4: fantasy
3: point.
4: Report is. And isn't it interesting that they always reference, so for all you fantasy owners that play on a daily basis, and there's so many guys.
3: And money is involved.
4: They play. I can't believe how many guys do fantasy baseball.
3: Oh, I know.
4: Day in and day out. Now, yep. Jamal, I know you're a basketball junkie. Do you do the fantasy and basketball or baseball on a day in and day out basis?
5: So I've the past few years I've done fantasy baseball because actually I don't know if you guys knew this. Baseball is my favorite sport. That's my first love.
3: Okay. All right.
5: And so the past few years I've done fantasy baseball, but to keep it up with it every day, it just got tough. And so this year I had to take a break from it. And then basketball, I've tried a few times. It's the same thing. Even fantasy football, it's hard for me to keep up with. I just enjoy watching the game so much. I'll forget like, oh wait, I had to participate in doing these things. And so like, it's just like the fantasy sports I try, but it's hard for me to kind of keep up with it every single day. And you know, I have other things to do also.
4: You went through therapy and you came out clean. I like that.
5: Came out clean.
3: He did. Yeah.
5: Clean as a whistle.
3: He had an MRI on his brain. He's clear.
4: So, Jamal, anytime anybody talks a story, they always reference fantasy for you fantasy owners.
3: Yeah.
4: And he may not be coming back anytime soon, .. I mean, the devil's in the details, right? So it's that big of a business for a reporter to kind of add that little tidbit in there that – this was Ketel Marte's decision,
3: yes,
4: to come back for the MRI. But to throw that fantasy clause in there, How viable is that for a lot of the money that's made in fantasy baseball?
5: Oh, it's ridiculous. I mean, the amount of money that people, I mean, some people make their livelihood off of, you know, wow. like fantasy sports in general, making their money off of that. And obviously the sports betting. And so to hear something like this, that Ketel Marte's making his own decision to go get an MRI is worrying if you're a fantasy baseball fan, especially. But again, because you just don't know how long he's going to be out. And then again, with the other stuff with him just not showing up, it's if I had Ketel Marte on my team, I'm not sure how much trade value he has, both, you know, with the in real life and in fantasy, but yeah. It's not very high.
3: No, it's not, and that's why, even though they took phone calls and tried to trade him in the off season, the Diamondbacks didn't like what they were going to get in return, and so that's why they kept
4: it. And Jamal, let me add this to it. Okay, so, you know, we had Renee Latchman on earlier, former manager in big leagues. He just cut to the chase. He said, look, enough's enough. After the third time, don't want him on the ball club. So if you're a fantasy guy, and let's say Ketel Marte's playing again next year, and he's on a roll, man. And then are you going to be able to trust that your fantasy guy, or do you have like two backups for him at second base?
5: There always has to be insurance for a guy like Ketel Marte. You always have to have insurance, whether you have somebody on your bench or like even like, you know, the Mnuch, the example you just came up with. He's playing, you know, he's the Ketel Marte of old, right? He's fourth in MVP voting, and he's plays the best second baseman in baseball. You have to trade him when his value is that high, because if you've watched Ketel Marte like we have for as long as we have, you know, eventually something's going to come up. Yep. Something's going to happen where he's going to be out of the lineup, or he doesn't want to play anymore, or he's doing this, he's doing that. And so that affects your fantasy team. And so if he's playing, if he's hitting, you know, 350 and he's hitting, you know, his average exit velocity is 115, then that's when you trade him, so that when it does happen, you've prepared for it and you've gotten what you can for him, and so that, you know, it falls off the cliff.
4: Damn, Jamal, are you like the commissioner? You've got all the bases covered, man.
3: I mean, I was really impressed when you just talked about exit velocity, but I'm telling you right now.
5: I've put a lot of time. Again, that's why I had to take a break this year, because I've put a lot of time into fantasy baseball the past few years, and it's a lot.
3: If I got questions, I'm calling you to get that exit velocity.
5: Oh, I'm here.
3: Exactly.
5: I'm here for you.
4: But guys, don't you find it interesting that he wants the MRI?
3: Well, that's his way to get out of town.
4: Well, but if the knee was bothering him, would the Diamondbacks dictate, okay, if it's bothersome, let's get an X-ray or an MRI? Or to me, it seems okay, he wants to get the MRI and the D-backs didn't. I mean, so
3: I don't know if they didn't. I just think that he is using that as the way to, A, not have to play anymore at baseball, B, he gets back to the Valley, and C, yeah, he'll go get the MRI, and then we'll find out if there's damage or not. Well, maybe we won't, because they might do what you just talked about. They put him on the list, and that's it.
4: Yeah, I just, I don't know. This just is really odd.
3: It is.
4: I mean, this is really, it's odd because nobody is shooting straight
3: That is correct.
4: I mean, when Lovello added that it was Marte's decision.
3: Yes.
4: Let me read that again. To undergo an MRI on his knee back in Arizona. Now, if the doctors there's trainers and doctors there.
3: Yeah.
4: Well, why wouldn't they recommend, or did they not recommend he get an MRI? Or he go, you know what? I think if you're not recommending it, then I need to go do it myself, and I'll go back to Phoenix. This thing is just, it's not jiving at all.
3: No.
4: I mean, this thing is not.
3: No, it's crooked.
4: It's not connecting.
3: Yeah.
4: And, I mean, I got to feel that if you're Ken Kendrick and you're the managing general partner, you got to imagine. My call to Mike Hazley, Mike, I need you on the phone in 5 minutes. This is embarrassing. What the hell's going on? You've got your top player dictating he wants to get an MRI?
3: That's what he said.
4: Did you guys not recommend an MRI from the get-go? Or did the trainers feel he could go? They didn't see anything going on, or maybe they did an X-ray that hasn't been exposed.
3: Nope.
4: Or he refuses to play. And oh, by the way, Mike, what was the personal problem he was talking about? Who's zooming who here?
3: That's it.
4: On this thing. So those are some of the things that Ken Kendrick and his man as a managing general partner has got to take a good look at. Is seeing something like this, which is right now is out of hand as far as I'm concerned.
3: It is so convoluted, and it's over an issue that nobody saw coming.
4: And
3: everybody in Mnuchin was totally blindsided by what Marte did.
4: But were we? Were we? We always talked about when's the next shoe going to drop.
3: Well, okay, yeah.
4: I mean,
3: I didn't expect it to happen yesterday.
4: I mean, Jamal, you're a baseball guy. I mean, you're a fantasy guy. I mean, this didn't surprise me. It's kind of like, oh, of all the times. Oh, that's right. Two years ago, he took a day off the last week. And last year, he's a no-show. And then this year, have we not, and you're a baseball guy, Jamal, have we not talked about, oh, man, we got to hold our breath that Cattell doesn't have any kind of drama before this season? And am I all wet on that?
5: No, I think something like this with Cattell is almost, I don't want to use the word inevitable, but I'm kind of leaning towards using the word inevitable because we've seen it before. And it happens at the worst possible times. A few years ago, when they're trying to make the run late in the season, he sits out against, I believe it was Milwaukee, or one of those crucial games that they needed to get into the wild card. And he goes to Torrey and says, I need to sit out. I need to take a break. Last year, during the All-Star break, when they played that first series against St. Louis. Now, they won those games, but nobody knew where Cattell was because he just didn't show up because he was in the DR, with his family, whatever the case may have been. And now this year, he just, okay, well, my knee hurts. And so I'm not saying, I don't want to minimize the injury. It could be serious.
3: No, we're not minimizing the injury if there is an injury.
5: That's the question.
3: Yeah.
5: Yep. That's the biggest if. And we've seen it too many times. Again, from a guy like this, you're almost your franchise player. One of you two franchise guys. It happens way too often.
3: I got a baseball question. I've just nicknamed him Mr. Exit Velocity. That's our guy, Jamal.
5: I love it.
4: Wow.
3: Yeah.
4: The Prevagen must have kicked in, Jimmy B.
3: He's in. Hey, everybody, you want to join us on Thursday? We are always broadcasting live at one of the 5 Twin Peaks locations. Hey, it's all part of our great partnership, not only with Twin Peaks, but Michelob Ultra and Bud Light. And Twin Peaks now has Busch Light Aluminums. That's right. And we will be at the Camelback location on Thursday. Once again, we'll see you at Twin Peaks when we come back. Well, Bob McManaman is going to join us. Arizona Republic, AZ Central. Cardinals have a date with the Cowboys. It's exhibition game number 3 for Arizona. But right now, let's get you to a 620 ESPN Sports Center update.
5: I'm Jamal Gumo with your Sports Center update. The Arizona Diamondbacks had a rough night all around last night. The D-backs fell to the Boston Red Sox 11-1, and everything that could have went wrong on the field absolutely went wrong. And going from bad to worse, of course, the bigger story of the night was Cattell Marte. Marte was placed on the restricted list yesterday after not showing up to Fenway Park for the game last night. Reports say that Marte is now flying back to Phoenix for an MRI on his knee. And for the Arizona Cardinals, they're getting ready to suit up against America's team, the Dallas Cowboys, this weekend. Head coach Mike LaFleur said today that he will inform everybody on his plans for the first team reps in that game later this week. 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
3: All right, everybody, we're hanging out here. Beautiful Wright Honda. They have remodeled the entire showroom area. They have us set up in a great spot. Manooch has kissed five babies already since we have been here that have come into the showroom.
4: I'm just not changing diapers. Even though I know how, I am not changing any diapers. That is mom or dad's responsibility.
3: Bob McManaman is joining us right now, Arizona Republic sports columnist, also AZ Central. You can find him on X at AZ Bobby Mack. Again, that's AZ Bobby Mack. All right, so here we go. Cowboys this weekend. I found it interesting, Bobby, where where LaFleur came out and said, when he was asked about who's going to play, and he says, well, I've got a good idea, but I'm not going to tell you guys until Thursday. But the players pretty much know who's going to play.
4: Oh, I can't wait, Bob. I just can't wait.
15: Well, you don't have to. He's not going to play any starters, I don't think.
3: Really?
15: That would be a stunning revelation if he does. So, I mean, that's just my take.
3: You don't think the starters are going to play here in Game 3 for the Cardinals at all?
15: I don't. Do you?
4: Yes.
3: Yeah, Manooch went on a tirade how they needed to play a quarter, well, maybe a quarter and a half.
4: And here's my reasoning, Bob. I mean, if they don't play starters, it's 1, 2, 3. It's almost a dang near 4 weeks before the opening game against the L.A. Chargers. I would hope, this is just me, I would hope the starters would play at least a quarter to just over a quarter, because you know they're not going to play next week against Green Bay. Then you got an off week, and then you got the following game. So if he doesn't play them for a month, you don't play them for a month?
15: Yeah, well, I don't know. Some teams do it differently than others. Some teams don't. Some teams do. I don't know Mike LaFleur well enough to know how to read his mind. But, all right, maybe they do. I don't think it's going to matter a whole lot in the grand scheme of things, but okay, good. Maybe he does. I don't think it matters that much. I don't. I mean, a little. Some guys need it. Some guys don't.
4: Well, here's why I feel it matters. I think because, especially defensively, whether Josh Sweat plays or not, which I feel he needs to play if he's going to stay on this team, got to get that
15: playing.
4: Yeah. Well, again, I think you need to. But here's the other thing.
15: Oh, yeah, I agree.
4: Yeah, I think the offensive-wise, as far as having some kind of continuity, at least for a good quarter, because if you don't play for another 3 weeks, Where are you going to get those reps? Where are you going to get that game-like situation? At least if you play a quarter and a half, I could see, you know, practice, but that's a whole different realm. I would hope a 3-14 team would at least have their guys out there a good quarter, because they're not going to play for 3 weeks after that. That's my contention.
15: Yeah, well, I would hope that Josh Sweat actually practices, let alone play.
4: Wow.
15: So before he plays, let me see him practice, because I don't even know if he's going to do that. And you're certainly not going to have him play before he practices.
4: Sure, yeah, right. I get that.
3: Bobby, do you think they're still taking calls?
15: It's the new Ketel Marte story of the Cardinals.
4: Oh, my God, no kidding, huh?
3: Bobby, are they still taking calls, do you think, on Josh Sweat?
15: I don't know. I don't believe anything I'm hearing from them about Josh Sweat at all. Apparently, Josh Sweat is in, and he's all ready to go, but I don't know what the hell's taking so long.
4: It's kind of interesting. Nobody knows what's going on because they're not communicating. I think it's obvious what's going on. That all being said, you look back at the Raiders game, look forward to this game with whomever plays. Bob, with this team overall, from what you've seen, I think progress we've all alluded to offensive-wise, but defensive-wise, is that still going to be you got to score at least 40 points per game with this defense if you're going to win this year?
15: That's impossible to answer. I don't know. I think they might surprise some people. I don't know if they're going to surprise me. I want to believe that there's enough talent at the skill position to do some pretty good things, but I don't know if it's really going to amount to wins in the grand scheme of things. And I don't know what they can do now that's going to make me change my mind.
4: But sure.
15: I'm willing to watch and listen and learn. And I think that's what we all should do.
3: I'm with you on that. Look, I just think that first-year head coach needs to be somewhat aggressive in his approach.
4: Sure.
3: Do you believe that as well, Bob? Or do you think that he's just trying to take a page from the Los Angeles Rams, who had all of those veterans,
15: and they
3: did things different there?
15: I think he's taking pages from a lot of different scripts. I think he's got to do his own thing, but I'm sure he's going to lean on experience. That doesn't tell me what I need to know or what I want to know or what I'm going to find out. It's just we have to find out, you know, what it is and how much of a difference it's going to make. And it's preseason, guys. I don't know if it really matters that much.
3: Yeah. Okay.
15: I mean, getting guys ready is one thing and the extra week is one thing, but, you know, they got an extra week on everybody else except for Carolina, which is whatever. It's going to be a tough season. I don't care what you say about who plays. They play in the NFC West. They have the toughest schedule in the league. It's going to be rough. It's going to be rocky. And we just have to let it play out. And, you know, I'm doing some on Trey McBride for Sunday. And he's taking this approach like, hey, you know what? Nobody else believes in us besides the guys in the locker room. Okay, I've heard that a million times since Cardinal. But I think he's right. You know what? Do what you got to do. We'll do what we have to do. More power to you, but you got to play us too. And let's see what happens. And I don't think it's going to be pretty, but nothing's set in stone. I'm not saying they're going to surprise, because I don't think they are, but they might do something that makes us think like Gannon's first year when they finished strong or they played well and they didn't win, but they did enough to keep you occupied and think positive things. That could happen, maybe. Maybe not.
4: I think the other thing, too, that you look at this team, and some people say the curse continues with Bosantis out for the year, Caleb Proctor out for the year, your top four picks, Love, who hopefully will be ready for that opening game against the Chargers with the high ankle sprain. Carson Beck, I'm sure, will be fine with the bruised ribs. But your top four picks, two of them are on the shelf for the year, and two are just on the shelf.
15: Yeah, it's not a good thing. It's not, but it's called the the NFL for a reason. And, you know, two of those four will be back at some point, hopefully sooner than later. I don't know if it's going to result in anything great, but I believe in Jeremiah Love. I want to believe in Carson Beck. Mm-hmm. I think we'll see him as a starter at some point. That's the big question to watch. To me, it's not where they finish. It's when does Carson Beck get his chance to start and show what he can do. And,
3: right.
15: You know, after the first week that I saw live in Canton, I was impressed.
4: Yeah.
15: But today's a different day. Tomorrow's a different day. And, you know, he's not. I don't think he's playing this week. Could be wrong. He's day to day, so maybe he will. I don't know. Just you don't want to see any more setbacks with him, or especially Jeremiah Love, who I think is going to be sensational.
4: Sure.
3: Hey, look, we're all day to day. We know that.
15: Well, you
4: especially Jimmy
15: are.
4: B.
3: Bobby, my question to you is the Cowboys and the matchup. If you think the Mnuch believing that they should play starters, you're under the belief that they most likely won't. Have you heard anything out of Dallas?
15: Well, I'm going to explode either way there, Jim.
3: Okay. Have you heard anything out of Dallas, what they think they're going to do?
15: No, I don't really care about the Dallas Cowboys, Jim.
3: I just thought I'd ask. That's all.
4: I mean, just...
15: Well, you did. I answered.
3: You did?
15: There's nothing to say. There's nothing to say there. Look.
4: Did they not let you in the state of Texas or something? Why are you so down on the Cowboys?
15: I got no problems with Texas, as far as you know. And, you know, just been 30 years, Dallas. You know, come on.
4: Yeah,
3: I understand.
4: Yeah, Von Miller signed this week, Bob. I mean, Von Miller's going back.
15: Him. You know, he's the best teammate in NFL history, according to him.
3: Yeah.
4: And I think and Bob, trust me, I can't stand the Cowboys. I grew up here in Phoenix, and we had to watch those damn Cowboys every Sunday growing up here. Is it Jerry Jones and the rest of them when it comes to Dallas Cowboys?
15: No, it's not. I admired Jerry for what he did in the beginning, and kind of was the, you know, the thorn in the NFL saddle under the blanket, and got things done, switched it up, made the NFL wake up and realize I'm going to go Dr. Pepper instead of Pepsi or whatever it was. No, it's the Cowboy fans who became kind of obnoxious, like Raider fans were for a long time.
4: Yeah.
15: And Cowboy fans are, you know, not all of them were bad by any means, but, you know, it's a stigma that's been attached to them. And, you know, I don't think there's anything wrong with the Dallas Cowboys other than the fact they haven't won a title and for being a quote-unquote America's team.
3: Mm-hmm. Yeah.
15: Joke!
3: Pretty much.
15: I don't have an issue with them. And you know what? They're competitive. I like Dak Prescott. I like CeeDee Lamb. Joe Pickens is starting to grow on me like a fungus. That's all I'll have to say about that.
3: Thank you.
4: Thank you, Forrest, for that comment. Yeah. That's what you got to say about that. Speaking of ex-Cowboys, watching Jalen Brooks, who a lot of people realize he's in his fourth year this year, perform for this Cardinals team. What a welcoming he has been for this team.
15: Yeah, he better make the team. I'm sure he will, but it'd be a shame if he gets put on the practice squad and gets picked up. He better not.
4: Yeah,
15: that guy makes plays. I mean, there's a lot of guys that are making plays. His wide receiver group has been awesome. Quarterback group's been awesome after two preseason games. But, again, it's preseason, and seen a lot of, you know, star shooters in Cardinals training camp over the years that did wonderful things and then flamed out and didn't make the cut. So I'm hoping Jalen does. He's got my attention.
3: There you go. It's always good, pal, when you take time with us. Thank you as always.
15: You.
3: This was fun, this segment.
15: Okay. All right, boys.
3: See ya.
15: Talk to you later.
3: You got it. Bob McManaman, everybody. Arizona Republic, AZ Central as well. He's a great follow on X. Just go @AZ Bobby Mack. Again, that's at AZ Bobby Mack.
4: He needs to take. Huh? I'm sorry, super quick.
3: That's right.
4: He needs to take some Tums for that heartburn for the Dallas Cowboys.
3: He did. I'm surprised they must stop him at the border.
4: My goodness!
3: And
4: I mean,
3: say, hey, are you McManaman? No, you can't come into the Lone Star State.
4: Nope, not getting to that. That's all I got to say about that.
3: Yeah, that's it. Oh, that was funny. He's presented by All City Towing. It's Arizona's largest towing company. And look, if you're stranded someplace, or if you just need professional transport, All City Towing has the experience to get the job done right. 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They're open 24-7. 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All right, when we come back, our Learner in Row 1 call, that's all what's on tap tonight as well. 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
23: You don't trust them. I mean, you can't trust them, and it's that simple. It's I will guarantee you that, like I said, if it happened, the teams that I was with Oakland, we went to the World Series in 88, in the late 80s, if something happened, then I'll guarantee you there'd be a Connie Lansford, there'd be a Dave Henderson, a Dave Stewart, or Terry Steinbeck getting right on a case, and that stuff wouldn't go for one day, you know, it wouldn't happen. And I'll guarantee you again, in 2001 with the Arizona Diamondbacks, if this was a situation, there, are you going to tell me that Johnson and Schilling and Grace and Williams and Gonzo wouldn't straighten this thing out? A lot of times, the manager doesn't have the control over this, over situations like this. He's tried to go ahead and keep his back in it and everything like that, but it's the players that have to pick up the leadership and tell them, we're not going to put up with this, you know. Fine, we're going to go ahead and show out we can go out and win dog games without you here.
3: That is former manager Rene Letchman on the show earlier today on the Ketel Marte situation, who is on an airplane and flying back to Phoenix to have an MRI on his knee.
4: Hey, and Rene Letchman, I love you. I second the motion.
3: Absolutely.
4: You'd have leadership in that clubhouse with the A's or Seattle or the Cubbies, wherever he's at. Even talked about the 2001 Arizona Diamondbacks. 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
3: They're right there.
4: They're right there. 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
4: And Jimmy, this is the latest we have. About an hour and a half ago, Diamondbacks general manager, Troy Lovello, told reporters he just doesn't have any additional information regarding Ketel Marte's absence. Now, this came from George Bissell, as reported from Steve Gilbert. Lovello added that it was Marte's decision to undergo an MRI on his knee back in Arizona. As you mentioned, he's flying back. He also said that he hopes he'll return before the end of the season. My question, why would you welcome him back, as you heard from Rene Letchman? He said there are more questions than answers at this point in the ongoing Marte situation, but it's safe to assume that he isn't returning to Arizona's lineup at any point in the near future. So that was as an hour and a half ago. I'm sure before the game, the guys will have a lot to talk about as this lingers on.
3: Right.
4: But the one thing Torrey did say is that they've moved beyond it. He hasn't had any communication with Ketel as of today. Whatever he's getting, I'm sure, is coming from Mike Hazen or the president and CEO of the Diamondbacks, and they're moving on.
3: They have no choice.
4: I'm sure they addressed it. I hope the Nolan Arenado, who's the leader, the parent in the clubhouse, I would have hoped that they have addressed it. He's addressed it. That, look, we got to move on. This is something that we can't tolerate. With six weeks, Jimmy, to go in this season, and you're right in the thick of a wild card race. In order to move this thing forward, you got Merrill Kelly, got a veteran on the bump tonight versus Suarez for the Boston Red Sox. So hopefully they win tonight's game. They put this all behind them. They win tomorrow before they move on to Cincinnati, because this is a distraction you've got to put behind you and move forward. And here's my only contention, that this isn't a distraction again the rest of the year. So if it was me, if it was up to me, I'd put him on the IL or the restricted list for whatever reason for the rest of the season, and they move on without Ketel Marte.
3: I'm with you on that 100%. Look, if he has a knee issue, why didn't he just come out and say, hey, I got a knee issue, I'm not going to make it. Okay, we understand that. They kept the door open for Ketel Marte last night up until 20 minutes before first pitch. Before the first pitch, they were still counting on seeing him show up in the clubhouse, and he never showed.
4: No wonder
3: the frustration from the manager.
4: And you know what? Why wouldn't it be Ketel Marte?
3: Oh, absolutely.
4: And why wouldn't it be Ketel Marte? Yeah. And on top of that, hey, Diamondbacks, let's get the story straight. It's a personal scenario. And now it's a knee? Or if he didn't have any intent, maybe had him as DH and he didn't want a DH because his knee was bothering him. Well, why didn't the MRI become suggested by the Diamondbacks? Why is Ketel, reportedly, folks, the one asking to go get an MRI and go home? Unless sometimes we read between the lines going, you know what, Ketel, This is unacceptable. We're going to send you home.
3: Yeah, get out.
4: You're going to get your MRI, and we want you to get just go home and get away from the ball club. We need you away from the ball club. If we're gonna finish this race, we're going to do it without you and be damn glad we are. Yeah, they're going to miss him. But you know what? Sometimes you got to put your foot down and make a point so those kids in those clubhouse, that club, understand that, you know what, there's accountability and responsibility, and you cannot be a guy, I don't care how good a hitter you are, to have this kind of selfishness and arrogance and not report or communicate with your team.
3: Here's what's on tap that's presented by Bud Light. 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Mnooch, tomorrow, Camelback is the... I'm sorry, Thursday. 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
4: Hey, tomorrow we'll be in the studio, believe it or not. Jamal, heads up. Here we come. We'll have Tim Kempton, our campus quickies, ASU, U of A, and NAU football talk, and Eric Williams NFC West training camps. All will join us mañana.
3: Thank you for your help, Jamal. Tremendous stuff on short notice. We really appreciate you. And thank you, everybody, to here at Wright Honda. We will see you tomorrow. Rockin' Mnooch with Jimmy B, ESPN 620.
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6: I'm John Ryder. The Buss family reiterated their intention to sell their remaining shares of the Lakers, saying in a statement, five of the six members of the Buss Trust are, quote, united in the decision, reports ESPN's Shyam Charania. The co-founder of ESPN, Bill Rasmussen, has passed away at 93 years old. He launched ESPN in 1979 as the world's first 24-hour TV network. To the NFL, and the Seahawks still planning on signing cornerback Terrion Arnold, but they are working through the timing, reports the NFL Network's Ian Rappaport and Mike Garofalo, Arnold facing several felony charges. As for the AFC, who's the team to beat this season? ESPN NFL analyst Jason McCourty.
7: I still do think it's New England. My thing is, so just because you got there last year doesn't mean, all right, you're definitely going to beat a team to beat. But I think if you're a team that made it to the Super Bowl a year ago, won the AFC, and you improved as a football team, adding a number one wide receiver in A.J. Brown, I think that warrants the fact that, yes, you are still the team to beat over their inner division in the AFC East and represent the AFC. Does that mean they're definitely getting back? No, it's hard to get back to the Super Bowl back-to-back years. But I think going into the season, they didn't lose a major piece from what they had last year. So, yes, to me, I do think there's still the favors going in.
6: Other NFL news, Commissioner Roger Goodell told a German media outlet that the league will eventually have a team permanently based outside the U.S. Baseball scores. Guardians lead the Giants 3-0 in the first on a Joe Adele three-run homer. It's 19th of the season. Marlins and Phillies tied at 1 in the second. Phillies going for a fifth straight win. Blue Jays a 2-0 lead on the Rays in the second.
8: Hey, it's your resident Super Bowl champ, Chris Candy. Coming on Wednesday, Ben Johnson is setting a high expectation for the Bears this season, but will they be able to live up to the hype? It's on Sportsmanlike, 6 a.m. Eastern, right here on ESPN Radio, ESPN2, and ESPN.